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2: The trial begins in Ohio for a former music pastor and American Idol contestant accused of fatally shooting his wife and staging the scene to look like a home invasion.
3: Jury selection is now underway in Miami County, Ohio, where Caleb Flynn is accused of killing his wife Ashley, who was found shot to death at the couple's home in Tipp City in February. Prosecutors allege the crime scene was staged to look like a home invasion, saying the trial will focus on forensic evidence and what they call inconsistencies in Flynn's account. He's pled not guilty to felony murder and other charges and remains jailed on $3.5 million bond. Jeff Manasso, Fox News.
2: A federal immigration officer charged with shooting a Venezuelan man during the immigration crackdown in Minneapolis made his first court appearance. Bail set at $400,000 for Christian Castro, or $200,000 if he agrees to certain conditions. Bill Belichick's son sacked from his college football coaching job.
4: North Carolina defensive coordinator Steve Belichick resigning from his position as the school wrapped up an independent investigation into the culture of its football program. That probe finding isolated disregard for values and standards of conduct. The younger Belichick has been on medical leave since August 6th. His resignation will be effective on October 27th when his leave ends. His father, Bill, is the head coach of the Tar Heels. He landed in Chapel Hill after winning six Super Bowls with the New England Patriots. Frank Lanza, Fox News.
2: The New York Knicks pausing ticket sales after an error caused them to be listed at prices they say were too high. The get-in price for the season opener against Philadelphia was listed at more than $1,000. The team says they're rolling back to last year's prices, plus an average increase of 12%. The team says sales will restart soon with correct prices. I'm Lisa Lacera. This is Fox News.
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0: rising from the heart of the swamp, a beacon of truth is casting its light. From sea to shining sea, The Vince Show. Here's Vince Colonnaise.
1: All right, 844-484-3872, 844-4-THE-USA. That's the way to join us today from coast to coast. From sea to shining sea, you can get in here on the program on a Thursday, broadcasting live today from Kansas City, the great KCMO. Great to be with you as always, America. Taking a close look at the state of the midterms. We're getting closer, and we've got some of these big-ticket races where the Democrats are now attempting to pull the wool over the eyes of voters and pretend that, well, I'm not as crazy as I was before. In fact, I don't even know why I was that crazy before. I'm a normal person. I'm just like you. They're doing it in Michigan with Abdul El Sayed. And in Texas, James Talafrico's attempting that as well. For more on what exactly is happening here, David Strom from Hot Air joins us now. Hello, David. As always, great to have you back on the program, sir.
2: Hey, Vince. It's always fun.
1: It's interesting to watch. You know, I just played some of the audio from this undercover video footage demonstrating that that James Talafrico's

0: comfort language so that they can pretend that this liar is telling the truth. You know, it's really a fascinating psychological phenomenon among people, because it's impossible to believe that Tallarico is anything different today than he was 6 months ago. And 6 months ago, he was a moral freak. And today, he's a moral freak. And so, you know, when his pastor, and think about that, it's his pastor who is saying it's a good thing that the man is a liar. Yes. This is how far the Presbyterian Church has fallen.
1: It's really sad. I mean, you know, isn't it interesting, though, like, to what extent these undercover videos really only go one way? You almost never catch a Republican candidate on undercover video being like, I don't believe in anything that I say in public. And then Democrats, you're catching them all the time. This is just the latest version of this. Remember in Nebraska, they had that independent Senate candidate, independent, but he's a Democrat. His name is Dan Osborne, who was straight up caught on camera saying he's not allowed to say out loud his deranged positions on transgenders and sports and all these other things because the voters won't go for it. Why does this only go one way?
0: I think we all know why it only goes one way. You know, Democrats take positions that are so far outside the mainstream. And, you know, they are quite confident that the media will not call them out. And so it's just basically a deal that has been made between the media and the Democratic Party to hide the basic facts of what they believe and what they're going to do. I mean, Abigail Spanberger is the perfect example of this process. You know, she comes out and, you know, she's the moderate candidate. And yet here she is out there campaigning for abortion until birth and medical murder. And, you know, she has not taken a position that's to the right of the Democratic Socialists.
1: Okay, you ready? This is fun because I'm glad you mentioned the media. So while you just a moment ago while you were speaking, I punched in to Google, to the Google machine. I wrote undercover video Tallarico. That's all I wrote. And I punched it into Google News and I wanted to see what kind of results I got. And you ready for this? I'm on the first results page. And you're on the first results page. The two of us, David, your piece for Hot Air on the subject. And then my roundup of links this morning on the Daily Caller. There is no legacy media coverage at all. Now, I'm perfectly happy to be surfaced on Google, which, you know, is hard for conservatives to do. But the only reason that's happening is because the legacy media is not writing about this at all. What do you make of the media's behavior? This is obviously a screaming news story. And the press is not covering it.
0: Oh, yeah. To me, the archetype was PolitiFact when Donald Trump came out and called Mamdani a communist. I mean, the guy literally quotes Marx, right? I mean, there's no question that he's a communist. He, you know, a large number of his appointees are open communists. But when, you know, they said, well, no, he's not. And their evidence was he did not say that he was a communist on his campaign website.
1: That's right.
0: I mean, it's just really remarkable, and they're shameless. They're absolutely shameless, and they don't care that they're caught because, you know, now it's 30 to 40% of people trust them on anything, and that's their only audience.
1: And the local papers, I mean, the regional papers, too, in a state like Minnesota, a state like Texas, you get basically these papers that just refuse to cover it. So suddenly, like, if you're ever wondering to yourself, why don't voters in that section of the country even know what the hell's going on with their own candidates? And part of that is that you get local regional outlets. They just refuse to cover actual news. You know, David, there was a guy, there's another David by the name of David Burge. He goes by Iowa Hawk Blog.
0: Oh, great. Yes.
1: He's hilarious. And years ago, he wrote a phrase that I've never forgotten. I love it. It's journalism is about covering important stories with a pillow until they stop moving. Yep. Yeah, and that's exactly what we get.
0: Oh, absolutely. I mean, the journalists

0: decades ago gave up on the idea of being objective, and about 15 years ago gave up on the idea of even caring about looking objective, because, you know, they are narrow casted at a specific group of people. And it's, you know, basically center-left people who have not gone crazy. And so they still want to vote for Democrats, but they don't like the trans stuff. They don't like the socialism. And so they're looking for a reinforcement of their hope. Yep. That the Democrats are not nearly as crazy. And so the media, you know, hands them what they want to see.
1: Do you think that in these cases, I meant Michigan in that case. Do you think voters, you know, by the time Election Day comes around, have a clear understanding of these guys and stop people from, like, El Sayed and Tallarico from arriving in the Senate? What do you think happens?
0: I think so, but my level of confidence today is lower than it was, say, 3 months ago. I thought Tallarico would just die on the vine because he is so awful. In a lot of ways, he's more dangerous than El Sayed, because at the very least, it's hard to hide the fact that El Sayed is an Islamist terrorist, right? I mean, it's not just that there's so much evidence. When he gets asked about it, he dances around. He has a hard time even pretending. Whereas Tallarico, he's so practiced at lying that he's better at taqiya, you know, lying to get his way, than the Islamist is. you know, it's just really fascinating to watch. So I think he's more dangerous. But with that said, you know, you're going to see a ton of ads out there where the Republicans and their allies are going to do the job that the mainstream media is supposed to do. And I think that will have the appropriate effect. But
1: yes,
0: my level of confidence is lower than ever, because I keep on seeing and talking to Democrats and even some independents who just refuse to believe obvious facts.
1: Yeah, that's right. Well, and also it does strike me that way too many Republican elected officials are very bad at this. They're very at this. We started our show today. You know, I feel like this is a headline. Speaking of things that the media are really not covering, the poverty rate is at record lows in the United States of America. That seems like one of the biggest stories ever. In fact, if I'm thinking about big stories that qualify as among the biggest stories ever, the president's Venezuela deal, where he secures access to 65 billion barrels of proven oil, is one of the biggest deals in the history of our country. And in no way was the coverage and the public awareness of that in any way commensurate. It's just one of those things that just goes, it drives you crazy, because you see great news. And then I spend a lot of time sharing it. I know you do too, David, at Hot Air. And then you're like, how are people missing all of this? And how are people even tempted to support James Tallarico with everything we know?
0: Well, it's the fact is, it's everything that we know. As we've discussed, the media goes way out of its way to hide these facts. And so we've got to work double, triple, quadruple overtime. And one of the basic principles we've learned over time is people don't learn from hearing something once. They need to, an advertiser will tell you people need to see it 5, 10, 15 times, which is why the mainstream media will just pound a story to death if it fits the narrative. And even if they report the truth, they only do it once. It's 15 seconds. And it's gone. And most people never see it. And even the people who see it, it just doesn't register.
1: That's right. If they report the truth, it's just to check the box. It's a box checking exercise, which

0: Which is quite unfortunate, because you need the truth out there to make educated decisions about the future of our country. David, you're always doing that. Appreciate you for doing that and for joining us today, sir, as always.
1: Hey, always good talking to you, Vince.
0: There's David Strom. He's in hot air. He's great. More ahead on The Vince Show.
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0: Our thanks again to David Strom. He's wonderful. It always makes me

0: smile too, because he's just so cheerful and thoughtful. It's great. It was great to have David on. 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
0: Oh, yes. Oh, yes. All right. So, we've handled Talafrico, today. Although Ken Paxton did weigh on all this, he should definitely win the race on Talafrico's many changing positions. Here's what he had to say on the subject.
3: It's exactly that. He knows that he cannot win this race if he tells Texans the truth about what he believes, what he's voted for, what he said in the past. And so if you look at every single one of his positions, including the ones you just talked about, including closing prisons, including the border, he's changing his positions on all of them.
0: Yeah, he sure is. By the way, I didn't realize that was a Hannity clip until we started playing it, Jim. And then I can hear the music. It's like the hurry up and finish talking music that they play. You know, it's like an award show. You hear the Hannity music and you know, you gotta wrap up your point really quickly so they can go to commercial break. That was Ken Paxton. Good. Look, he's just changing everything. And here's the promising news. You ready for the promising news in the midst of all this? I just asked David Strom about this. You know, what are the chances that these guys lose, these Democrats? I think that their internal polling is showing that they are at crisis levels right now. I don't think Talafrico even attempts to do this sort of public shift in his messaging. Oh, I don't think there are six genders. Unless there is something catastrophically wrong in his electoral chances. I mean it. For El Sayed, this Hassan Piker thing, where he's got the guy who said that America deserves 9/11 campaigning with him and on his side. He just did another interview. I think Axios interviewed him. And he's not going away. He just keeps running his mouth in front of microphones. And then when Hassan Piker gets asked about it, he's like, I don't want to talk about a Twitch streamer from California. I want to talk about what really matters to the people. And you're like, no, actually, we're going to talk about this because you made him a part of the campaign. You started your campaign with him. You brought him up on stage. And this has become such a problem that I saw that Neera Tanden is she's an establishment Democrat figure. And she was tweeting today after Hassan Piker did this Axios interview. Now, again, you know, another sustainer on his presence in the news cycle. Neera Tanden tweeted, at some point, you have to wonder if he's a Republican plant. Really hope all the media types and podcasters who normalized him have some introspection. What? A Republican? Hassan Piker is a Republican plant? Is anybody listening to any of this? You got to be kidding me. It's like the guy, remember we saw the NBC chief White House correspondent Garrett Hack right after the dude interrupted J.D. Vance at the Republican convention and held up a Palestinian flag and a Mexican flag? And JD says, if you like putting up a Mexican flag, how about this? How about you go to Mexico? I'll pay for the ticket, said JD at the thing. It was a great response, a great quip. And Garrett Hack said he was wondering whether or not that was a staged event. He was wondering whether or not. So he's advancing a conspiracy theory. So whenever the left is embarrassed by their own insanity, it has to be the Republican Party

0: just in a false flag operation. It's a conspiracy, an utter conspiracy. The right organized this. There's no way we are actually insane. It's just the right trying to make us look insane. No, you just sound more insane now, actually. Near it, and Hassan Piker must be a Republican plant. They will try anything for power. More ahead on The Vince Show.
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6: Hi, this is Travis Jones, the voice of the Bridgeport Indians. 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
1: 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The Vince Show.
0: You know, it's funny, the Hassan Piker, this, the podcaster, the Twitch streamer from California, he's still running his suck everywhere, and he's not stopping, and it's driving the left crazy, because they, like, you know what's going on. They love Hassan Piker. He's telling it like it is. By the way, have you noticed that he dresses like a communist? He has all these communist suits and outfits. Sometimes he dresses up like Chairman Mao or something. I saw one video. He was just doing an interview with two, like, you know, I think they're former Ms. Now employees. And, he's got lapels that stretch down to his belly button coming off of his shirt. I don't even know where you get a shirt like that. Is there like some sort of communist store you go to? But anyway, Hassan Piker is still running his mouth and they're upset about it. They're like, would you please just shut up for the rest of the campaign? Can you just not talk? We love
18: shut
0: you.
18: Shut up.
0: We agree with you, but shut up. Please shut up. So Axios gets a hold of this guy. Alex Thompson at Axios gets a hold of him, sits him down, starts talking to him, and asks him, hey, do you have any rational positions on anything? Like, for instance, let's compare America to Al-Qaeda, and you tell me who's worse. You ready?
19: You once said that America is the top dog in terrorism.
20: Yes.
19: Do you think America, then, is worse than Al-Qaeda?
20: Pound for pound, as far as the number of deaths, yes, we have caused tremendous terror all around the world. I think that that is only terror that we are waging on regular civilians in nations in the periphery, but it's also having consequences on ourselves. It's having dramatic consequences on the home front. One clear example of this is what we did in Minab, right? There's no distinction between blowing up a school, triple tapping it with Tomahawk missiles. If you're killing 140 schoolgirls, that is an act of terror. This doesn't mean that all Americans are terrorists, but the reality of the matter is we have to create an environment of accountability to ensure things like that never happen again.
0: Does he know what the words pound for pound mean? Like, you know what that means, pound for pound? I saw my friend Greg Price was tweeting about this today, too. Pound for pound. Pound for pound is how you make a comparison between two fighters who are in different weight classes. Like, in other words, like, they wouldn't really fight because they're just too far apart in weight. You would never put them against each other. But you would describe them, if they were in the same weight class, one fighter would dominate the other. Pound for pound, he's the superior fighter. He's got better technique, better skill, better punching power, whatever. Pound for pound. So, in other words, Al-Qaeda, which is 100% a terrorist organization, it's so much smaller than the United States. Pound for pound, we are more of a terrorist operation than Al-Qaeda. That's Hassan Piker's position. The whole thing is insane. The whole thing is insane. A nation of 300 million people, we're all terrorists. We're all terrorists. We're 101% terrorist compared to Al-Qaeda, 100% terrorist. It doesn't make any sense whatsoever. But this guy is one of the leading luminaries on the left. He's the voice of a generation. Yeah, of Marxist whack jobs. And El-Sayed knew it. El-Sayed knew it. It's not a mistake that he campaigned with Hassan Piker. It's a mistake now. I mean, he's trying to run away from it now, but it's not a mistake that he started his campaign that way. The reason behind that was because some number of the radical left that he wanted to appeal to, especially during the primary phase, were interested in that guy and what he had to say. He's like, oh, this would be a real draw. The kids love him and his communist outfits. Let's bring him out. And so we did. And now he's doing this like game where he's like running away from the guy because, again, it goes back to the, what did I tell you? The internal polling. What the Democrats don't want to admit, the secret, the dirty little secret, is this is destroying El Sayed. A simple thought experiment. If this was not a drag on El Sayed's campaign, do you think he would bother at all to make excuses? He wouldn't. He wouldn't even bother at all. He'd be like, yeah, whatever. I campaigned with him. Pound sand. That's not what he's saying. Instead, he's like, I don't want to be asked about this anymore. Stop asking me about Hassan Piker. I don't even know what his name is. It's just a random streamer. He's in California. Why are you asking? This is a sign that he is losing because of it. That Mike Rogers is going to beat him in no small part because of the damage that he's done to his own campaign. And that voters in the general election are like, what the hell is this? You're with a guy who says America deserved 9/11 and that the United States is a pound for pound more of a terroristic operation than Al Qaeda. He's a nut job. Well, listen, yeah. here's El Sayed. He was just asked about this this week. And he's still doing this game where he's like, I don't want to be asked about this anymore.
18: There are Jewish voters in your state who are concerned about your relationship with Piker. You have condemned anti-Semitism, but not called out his rhetoric directly. Why not?
21: Weijia, with all due respect, this is the third time you've asked about a Twitch streamer in California. I've done 4 events in Michigan this week. You know what didn't come up? Twitch streamers in California. You know what did come up? Grocery prices. The fact that people can't see a doctor. The worry that they have about the quality of air and water. I'm not interested in having a conversation about
0: By the way, you know what the commies are going to do to all those categories? Make them worse. Where do bread lines come from? What ideology is responsible for bread lines? Healthcare. You think your healthcare is going to improve in a communist system? You think your access to your doctor is going to improve the quality of the healthcare? You think everything's going to become cheaper in that system? Or is it going to become more devastatingly expensive just to survive?
21: In California, because they are not raising the prices of gas and groceries. I'm more interested in having a conversation about tariff policies and trade wars we shouldn't be fighting, about hot wars with Iran, about AI, which I know we were supposed to talk about right now. So let's actually talk about the issues that are affecting people instead of getting distracted by whatever the president says we should be talking about. Their whole game is to make us fight culture wars so that we don't pay attention to the fact that the president has made 2.2.
0: They want to talk about this random guy. I don't even know who he is. Dude, you brought him out. You made him part of the campaign. Nobody else did that. That was on you. That was you. Who painted all this clown makeup on my face? You did that when you got up this morning and you popped open the clown makeup and you painted it all over your face. This is, you know, who ate all the cookies? You. They're all over your face. You did this. Isn't it amazing how brazen this is? My opponents want to make this an issue in the campaign. You made it an issue in the campaign. And now you're dancing away from it. And this tactical dancing he's doing, the reason he's dancing away from it in this way is because he's perfectly comfortable with everything about Hassan Piker. He campaigned with him. He has no regrets about that. And just like James Talafrico, the second El Sayed gets power, you know, what are the chances that Hassan Piker is an animating force for him? And his time in the Senate. Will Hassan Piker share the office in the Senate? Will he will they be using the office together? Will they have his and his desks or something? You know what I mean? Like, he's not running away from this guy because he wants him to be a part of the operation. But it's very inconvenient right now. In a game of electoral politics, insofar as voters have any sway at all, this is a very inconvenient detail. And the polling is showing it. The Democrats know it. It's the reason why Neera Tanden is blathering on about how, oh, I think Hassan Piker might be a Republican plant. This is like a conspiracy. No. You're just making crap up and trying to see what sticks. You're throwing everything against the wall. This is desperation on the part of the left. Now, I gotta be honest, I take this as a positive sign about our chances of stopping the left from seizing power in the midterms and bringing the Trump agenda to a screeching halt. That I take that as a pot. Now we're not done, but man, these are some very positive developments.
21: Dollars. His family has made even more. How about your family in Michigan? How about your ability to afford the basic things? How about the ability to believe that you could see a doctor without having to potentially fall into medical debt? Those are the conversations that people are having. Those are the conversations I'm interested in having. So, yeah, I'm not all that interested in having a conversation about a Twitch streamer, forgive me, when people can't afford their gas and their groceries.
18: Understood, doctor, but Republicans have made it a big attack on you, so I wanted to give you the chance to clarify.
0: Kind of wonder about the relationship between these two guys, too. You notice now he's diminishing him. Twitch streamer is not meant to be like an accolade. You know, it may be descriptive, but it's meant to try and minimize him. It's not quite pejorative because he's still kind of clinging to the relationship, but it's also meant to diminish him. Like it's Twitch streamer. Like he's a guy, you know, wearing a sandwich board, standing on a street corner screaming or something. Like this is irrelevant. It's just like a small deal. And notice, Jim, we're routinely watching Hasan Piker his utterances, but no. But Jim, I haven't seen any clips of him complaining about his treatment from El Sayed. I haven't seen anything. Have you seen anything online?
2: No.
0: Okay, just checking. Jim sounds shockingly like Leslie Stahl, but I haven't heard him complaining about this. Like he hasn't. Be like, hey, watch it, buddy. What are you trying to diminish me? Calling me a Twitch streamer? You're the one who asked me to campaign with you. Now, Hasan Piker did tell that to the Breakfast Club show. He went and sat down with them, and they were asking him, like, how'd this happen? And he was like, he invited me. I came out. But again, he's not crapping all over El Sayed for this. He's not going after him. Why? Because the two are of the same mind on this subject. Piker wants him to win. He wants him to win. He sees him as a vehicle for his own cruel Marxist politics. Communist outfits for everybody. That's Piker's plan. So he's kind of content with all of this. Now, he's not going to shut up, apparently, because the left keeps asking him to. Will you please just keep it down, dude? We get it. We're on the same page. Will you just gotta shut up right now? And he's not doing it. Because he's too high on his own supply. Like he's too, you know, he's like, somebody's got to say it. No. I mean, you got to stop it. The whole communist enterprise has to stop. It's crazy. It's absolutely crazy. I'm telling you, I run into so many great patriots to listen to this program in Kansas City last night. We were chatting and everybody, myself included, we're all shocked that we've reached a level 2026, the year of our Lord, where you have people who are openly running as communists and socialists and saying this is great. And it's madness. It's utter madness. It never would have happened 25 years ago. Never. The beginning of the century. Never. But here we are. Here we are. And as we get closer to election day, they're trying to temper a little of this. They're trying to pull the wool over people's eyes. But I think it's pretty clear. Anybody who pays even 2 seconds of attention to what's going on here. Hasan Piker is the Democrat Party. He is. He's not ashamed to say it. They're ashamed for you to know it. Well, until we're past election day. More ahead on The Vince Show.
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0: You know, I see my buddy Joe Concha is posted about this interview that Hassan Piker did with Axios. And he had a take on this morning. He wrote, in the past 2 days, Axios and Ms. Now have provided this maniac platforms, says Joe. There's that word, platform. The New York Times has done several glowing pieces on him. CNN also put him on to get his thoughts on U.S. policy on Cuba. You know, I would say, I like Joe a lot, so I have a lot of respect for him. I would say, though, that this thing about platforming, I don't know about you, but I always recoil at the word platform. I think it's a silly word, mostly because it's the kind of word that the communists use on a routine basis. Have you noticed this? Like, you're not allowed to talk to someone. You can't do that. How dare you platform them? It's not really about platforming. I think that's a misfire in general. It really is about, you know, what do you do with the interview? How do you handle the person? What does it reveal about them? Like, I'm for more speech, not less. Like, this guy is a central feature of the Democrat Party. There's no getting around that. Hassan Piker, El Sayed is campaigning with him. Probably worthwhile for people to know what he believes. So if Alex Thompson at Axios sits down with him and asks him, hey, who's worse, Al-Qaeda or America? And he says America, that's the Democrats having to live with the consequences of their own relationships, actions. They've got to own that. So, yeah, I mean, you can call it platforming, whatever you want to call it. Now, are there networks who are whitewashing this guy and treating him like he's some sort of font of wisdom? Yeah, sure, and they're disgusting for doing it. But just the idea that people conduct an interview with him, I'm not opposed. Not opposed. Especially because this is, you know, the left have to live with the consequences of their own actions here for sure. And every utterance this guy makes, I think more people recoil. Like, holy crap, really? Yeah. Linked up there with the Dems big time. Now, coming up on the show here, I want to talk to you a little bit about some of the people on nominally on our side, on the Republican side. There are people on the right, people, so again, nominally on the right, who seem to always find excuses for why the right sucks. They're like constantly attacking us. And then they say things like, well, I really want the Republican Party to win in November. It'd be really good for the Republicans to have the majority in the House and the Senate. And then they produce nothing but rationales for why Republicans shouldn't have power. Or they actively say they're going to vote for the Democrats in some of these races. Now, one of the most obvious examples of this is the guy who Jim and his fellow patriots in Texas just fired, John freaking Cornyn. Cornyn, who is spending his final months trying to help Democrats any way he can while pretending like he really wants Republicans to maintain the majority in the Senate. Because I every time I turn around, I see another John Cornyn thing where he's attacking Republicans, great Republicans, conservatives. John Cornyn last week was attacking J.D. Vance. We did a whole thing on it. He goes online, he calls him an extremist, and then when I say, John Cornyn, you're attacking J.D. Vance, Cornyn responds, well, just because I posted that he's an extremist doesn't mean I'm attacking him. What are you talking about? What is this? What do you mean, trained by James Talafrico's campaign on how to handle a public relations crisis? You attacked the vice president of the United States? It was an attack. There's no other way to put it. And now he's doing it again, not to J.D. Vance this time. Now he's saying he's sharing articles by Karl Rove about why Republicans should consider voting for Democrats in Texas this November. What? Democrats? For what reason? I'll tell you what they're saying and why it's so catastrophically stupid coming up here. And also now a Republican congresswoman, big amnesty pusher, who got the endorsement of the president of the United States. That's right. Donald Trump has endorsed this woman. And now she's out in public today attacking him. What is wrong with these people? More ahead on The Vince Show.

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4: A possible sit-down. I'm Lisa Lucera, Fox News. With no movement to end the Iran conflict, President Trump reportedly is set to meet with Arab leaders next week.
5: According to a new interview that President Trump gave Axios, there's a plan for him to meet with some Gulf leaders in New York on the sidelines of the UN General Assembly. The talk would be about ending the Iran war.
4: Fox's Peter Ducey at the White House. This comes as the State Department has agreed to issue visas for key Iranian diplomats to attend the UN General Assembly. Yesterday, PLO and Palestinian Authority members had their visas denied. The White House pushing back after the UN Human Rights Council says they found reasonable grounds to believe the United States committed war crimes in 2 strikes in Iran. White House spokeswoman Anna Kelly wrote the UN Human Rights Council has accomplished nothing for human rights while spouting unserious nonsense for decades. President Trump talks up new policies while hosting hunters, fishermen, and other outdoor leaders at the White House.
6: President Trump highlighting 2 executive orders he signed reversing former President Biden-era restrictions on U.S. land that aim to expand hunting and fishing opportunities.
7: This builds on our actions in August that opened up another 92 million acres of federal land across 32 states.
6: The president hosting Interior Secretary Doug Burgum and more than 100 outdoorsmen at a Rose Garden dinner.
7: The second order I signed today eliminates absurd federal regulations on our saltwater anglers, boaters, charter captains, and coastal communities.
6: The president went on to say he's delivered historic levels of funding for wildlife and sports fishing restoration grants.
4: Fox's Kristen Goodwin. At least 48 people have died, about 100 others being treated in southern Nigeria after drinking a locally brewed alcoholic beverage suspected of containing methanol. 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
4: Ongoing tariffs being imposed by the U.S. and Canada shaping critical midterm races in northern border states.
12: Republicans in tight Senate races in Michigan and Maine are taking different messaging approaches on effects of tariffs on and from Canada. Maine Senator Susan Collins has voted several times against Trump tariffs and has told the administration of tariff effects in her state. Canada is Maine's top trade partner, as it is for Michigan as well. But there, Republican Senate candidate Mike Rogers has said President Trump is within his right to impose tariffs and put America first. Both the Maine and Michigan seats in the Senate, if flipped, could be important in deciding which party has the majority in the next Congress. Gernal Scott, Fox News.
4: The head of the FAA says the agency expects about $1 million cost from tariffs on the government's more than $12.5 billion air traffic control upgrade plan. A Tennessee grandmother finds out what can happen when AI makes a mistake.
13: 50-year-old Angela Lips of Tennessee was babysitting the neighbor's kids when she thought she was being kidnapped. Marched out of the house at gunpoint, officers citing a warrant for a bank fraud out of Fargo, North Dakota, state she's never been to. AI facial recognition had matched Angela Lips to a woman withdrawing money using a fake military ID. The grandma held without bail on 8 felonies, jailed and extradited for nearly 6 months before she was released into the Fargo freezing cold Christmas Eve. No way to get home. Lips suing the city, saying they never investigated her bank records to prove she wasn't there. Plus, she looks nothing like the suspect.
4: Fox's Therese Crowley. Wall Street stocks recovered most of their losses for the week. The Dow up 360, the Nasdaq gained 439, the S&P plus 85. The price of Brent crude, the international standard, fell 1%. I'm Lee Silasera. This is Fox News.
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0: rising from the heart of the swamp, a beacon of truth is casting its light. From sea to shining sea, The Vince Show. Here's Vince Colonnaise.
1: All right, 844-484-3872, 844-4-THE-USA. That's the way to join us today. From coast to coast, from sea to shining sea. Get in here on the program, would you? Appreciate you. I've got a bunch of things to talk about with you. You know, if for whatever reason Republicans don't succeed in the midterms this year, many of them will only have themselves to blame. That is the reality here. Now, I've been telling you that even if you don't love your Republican congressman or senator, you should punish them by forcing them back into the majority. They don't want to work. Make them work. You should definitely do that and keep the Democrats as far away from power as you can. But among the guys who is commenting on why Republicans right now feel like they have some headwinds is Senator John Kennedy of Louisiana. John Kennedy was just speaking to Fox, and I think Chad Pergram was interviewing him. And Kennedy was saying he's been very disappointed by the Senate's inaction since the One Big Beautiful Bill was passed. And he said that the public is very upset about quite a few things that the Senate should be focused on. Now, I would think, just if I was beginning to make this assessment, like, hey, the public's really upset with the Senate, what would be the number one piece of legislation that you would bring up as an example of that? Well, it would be the Save America Act. That would be the big one. That's the one that's been before the Senate. That's the one the Senate hasn't passed. Election integrity is kind of the whole ballgame. Everything else emanates out from

0: lot of things. They're upset about the cost of living. They would like answers to what's going on in Iran. They're upset about artificial intelligence.
1: Okay, cost of living, Iran, artificial intelligence, none of those are the Save America Act. Come on now. How hard is it? Why is it like pulling teeth to get everybody just on the same page to give us the bare minimum on election integrity? Imagine what a powerful ally John Kennedy would be if he was a very vocal and aggressive advocate for the Save America Act, standing shoulder to shoulder with Mike Lee, making it priority number one, constantly fighting for it. And again, I say this, you know, people, I think people will sometimes interpret it as like, well, Vince, you don't like John Kennedy? No, I like John Kennedy. He's like, I think he's a great communicator. I want him to use his powers for good. That's what I want. I want him on my side. I want him on your side to get the Save America Act passed. It's achievable. You can do it. He's a co-sponsor of the bill. He says he supports it. In fact, I think his office is very sensitive to any suggestion that he doesn't support it. He does, is their insistence. Okay, I love that. But here's the thing about supporting the Save America Act. If you don't support the means to actually pass it, if you're not going to take to the floor, stand on your own 2 feet, and fight to get this passed, whether or not you can get 60 votes to end debate early or go all the way to the end and pass it with 51 votes, if you don't support the means to pass it, I hate to tell you, you don't actually support passing it. And that's a criticism I'm launching at every Republican senator, every senator, regardless of party. If you say you support it, yet you don't support the means to pass it, you're just playing a game with us, and we're not interested in games anymore. We weren't interested in games to begin with, but a lot of games going on here. All right, let me move on to a different Republican senator now, nominally Republican. Oh, this is fun. Jim, I just got a mashup of my next two topics that I didn't anticipate. John Cornyn. All right, let's start with John Cornyn. Cornyn, what is he doing? So Cornyn's been fired. But rather than, you know, having security escort him to the door the moment that you fire him, he's in a lame duck period. This is just the way things work. So he was fired in the primary phase earlier this year, so he doesn't appear on the general election ballot. He's destined for the exits come January. And the voters in Texas made that decision. They said, we prefer Ken Paxton in the role. And God willing, Ken Paxton beats Talafrico. Now, Cornyn has spent every moment since then being a gigantic pain in the posterior to the Republicans' chances of getting the majority in the Senate again, despite the fact that he claims he wants that to occur. He's been crapping all over Ken Paxton in the press. He's been attacking the vice president of the United States. And yesterday, he decided to tweet a Karl Rove piece from that Karl Rove wrote an op-ed in which he says he's now going to be voting for a Democrat in Texas. So John Cornyn just tweets out the headline, "Why I'm Voting for a Texas Democrat" by Karl Rove. Now, I bet you if I were to ask Cornyn today, if I saw Cornyn in the halls of the Senate, why'd you do that? What was that about? He's like, I'm just tweeting it so people can read it, so they can just see what different opinions are. Like, he would run away from it. But obviously he's sharing articles encouraging people to vote for Democrats in Texas, which is insane. So why does Karl Rove say in the Wall Street Journal today that he wants to vote for a Democrat? The answer to that is he's mad at a guy called Beau French, is the Republican candidate who is running for the Texas Railroad Commission right now. Beau French. And Beau French's sin, in Karl Rove's eyes, was this past week, in the wake of the University of Texas Ohio State game, in which the University of Texas had an incredible comeback, big victory in the end of the game. Texas, at the conclusion of this thing, there was a photo taken of the student section. And in the student section, there were a whole bunch of students, excited University of Texas students, very excited, justifiably so, who, as Karl Rove writes, appeared to be of South Asian or Hispanic descent in the photo's foreground. South Asian or Hispanic is what he wrote. So, and here's what Beaufort.

0: French wrote. He said, quote, I heard UT graduation this year looked like this. I didn't believe it. The problem is now obviously far worse than anyone imagined. So the obvious conclusion is he's sharing the photo and going, this doesn't look like Texas to me. And he jumps to this conclusion on the basis of this still image. Now, you can hear an assessment like that and think to yourself, well, okay, but how, you know, who are these people? They look excited to be in Texas. They look excited to be at the University of Texas. Are they assimilated into the United States? How long have their families been here? Like all sorts of obvious questions you would ask. But the core point that Beau French appears to be making is that our borders have been kept so wide open that the country is changing very radically, very aggressively, and it really wasn't with our permission. And if that's his point, that's a perfectly decent point. Judging people merely on the basis of their skin color, looking at a photo, that's a kind of a bigoted point, actually. So if you want to have a criticism of Beau French, go ahead. Go ahead. Engage him. Find out what he meant by it. See if you agree with him. But instead, what we got is Karl Rove leaping to a conclusion and then finishing his long-winded Wall Street Journal piece about the subject that he is now going to support Beau French's opponent, John Rosenthal. I'm going to vote for him. I almost never vote for Democrats. Now I'm voting for John Rosenthal. Really? Okay. So what does John Rosenthal believe? Because this Karl Rove piece that John Cornyn tweeted spends absolutely zero time exploring that. What does Rosenthal stand for? Well, in case you're wondering what Rosenthal stands for, look no further than his own X account, where he's posted pictures of himself on the floor of the state house wearing a COVID mask. This was in late 2021, by the way, that he posted this. A COVID mask, which is one of the pieces. It's a form of holy garb for the American left to wear a COVID mask. And on it, it says, protect trans kids. It's got a transgender flag running through the lettering. Protect trans kids. So Karl Rove is for convincing children they were born in the wrong body. Karl Rove thinks, let's judge Beau French at the worst possible light. You ready? Let's just say that what Beau French tweeted was rank bigotry. Which is worse, bigotry or mutilating children? I'll let you make an assessment. Which one would be worse? If you had no other choice, you had a crappy decision either way, what would be worse? A guy with some prejudice or a guy who's mutilating children? You know the answer. It's insane to me that things are so out of whack that Karl Rove is saying, I'm with the abuse the children guy. And then John Cornyn is approvingly tweeting the Karl Rove thing. Now, Karl Rove, look. The whole thing's insane. Even if your position was, I find what Beau French tweeted to be completely distasteful. Well, then just don't vote. If that's what you want your position. Now, you should vote, but you should vote to keep the Democrat out of power. You keep the transgender mutilator out of power. But you've taken it one more insane step away. Now you're going to vote for him? This is psycho stuff. This is psycho. Grab your whiteboard and hit yourself directly in the head. Come to your senses, Karl Rove. That's nuts. And so Cornyn comes out and he's like tweeting it. And this is Texas. One of the two Republican senators from the state of Texas is now tweeting stories about why to vote for Democrats. It's maddening. It's maddening for all of the most obvious reasons. You know, these Democrats have very sinister designs for the country. They're all in on the child mutilation, child abuse. They wear it as like billboards on their faces. And we still have weak Republicans who will roll over because they don't want to offend Democrats. That's crazy. That's really crazy. And it's once again a ratification for the judgment of the people of Texas. You made the right decision when you fired John Cornyn. I've got more about him and another Republican who's driving me nuts today. A congresswoman who's all in on amnesty. She got President Trump's endorsement even. And now she's attacking him? I've got the details on that. A lot to talk about on The Vince Show.
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1: I just think that it's the most obvious thing in the world is, like, you know, We're heading towards the finish line. We're getting to the midterms. And you got Republicans who are trying to throw furniture out in front of our candidates. Like, what are you doing? What the hell are you doing? You know, it's not just John Cornyn. It's not just Karl Rove. I thought Karl Rove was supposed to be some genius election winner. And here he is saying, here's a reason to vote for Democrats. I hate this Republican. You're not helping. You're hindering. You're definitely hindering. You got another lady. Her name's Elvira. It's Maria Elvira Salazar, congresswoman from Florida. She's something else. She's an amnesty pusher. Now, we've talked quite a bit about this in the past. She has been pushing this thing called the Dignidad Act, which is about as insulting as it gets. It is an act named in a different language that is designed to hand out amnesty to foreign nationals. And it's a Republican, again, nominally, who authored the bill. Now, there's not a lot of things where I'm like, you know, I feel like President Trump got that one completely wrong. Endorsing this lady, I was never for it. Trump's endorsed her. I think she sucks up to him a lot and he treats her nice as a result. Whatever. Whatever that is. I think it's insane. She shouldn't have anything like a Trump endorsement. She's an amnesty pusher, and that's been clear forever. Forever. And yet President Trump treats her nice, endorses her. You know, it's like, well, we got to win that seat. Let's have a Republican there. Okay. And then she comes out today, and now she's attacking Trump? She just came out today with a new video attacking Trump and saying that he's deporting too many people who have not committed crimes other than illegally immigrating into the United States. And she filmed it in front of the White House. Listen to Maria Salazar. This is filmed in front of the White House. Apparently it was filmed like 2 weeks ago. Here's what she said.
3: Mr. President, some of your immigration enforcement efforts have gone too far. In July, 50% of the 50,000 people that were detained had no criminal record. Be careful what your advisors are telling you about immigration policy. The same Hispanics who helped you get to the White House in 2024 feel betrayed today. You can be for immigration what Lincoln was for slavery and Reagan was for communism. I'm not talking about giving them amnesty. I'm talking about giving them a dignified life in this promised land.
4: I am Maria Elvira Salazar, and I approve this message.
1: What the hell did I just listen to? You can do for immigration. Let me hear this. Let me get this correct. You can do for immigration what Lincoln did for slavery and what Reagan did for communism. Didn't. Jim, you love history. Didn't Lincoln end slavery?
5: Yes.
1: Yeah. And didn't Reagan end communism?
5: Yes.
1: Yeah. Okay. So what is the point? That Trump should end immigration? What is she even saying? Like, this will make you a hero. You'll have your place in history if you hand out another amnesty to allow people to break our laws. Talk about a Democrat talking point. A perfect inversion of the truth. And then she says, Hispanics are going to turn on you. They're turning on you because you're deporting people. Hispanic Americans are? The Hispanic Americans who just voted for Trump by record margins in 2024? The Hispanic Americans who voted for mass deportations? The Hispanic Americans who fervently believe in borders? What the hell are you even talking about? More ahead on The Vince Show.
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1: Did you see the story that that President Trump was flying at the White House in Marine One, a photo captured through the window, and he's looking at a giant billboard inside the helicopter. It says Kennedy Center demolition. Oh, and the media's going haywire. He meant it. He's going to do it. He's a destroyer. I love, and they're upset about the president wanting to constantly improve Washington. Meanwhile, like, the left straight up does destroy things. No problem whatsoever with doing that. They'll burn down a police precinct, won't think twice about it. But President Trump tries to improve Washington, D.C., the left goes ballistic. It's super funny. I love that. I love when that's one of my favorite, like, bits where, like, the president will have, like, a thing on his desk or something that they capture through a photo. They should troll the press all the time that way. Just all the time. They should have a sign that says demolishing Nancy Pelosi's house, like inside of a Marine One. It was no actionable plan to actually do anything, just enough to annoy the press. You know, that'd be fun. I love that. Let me tell you about this Maria Salazar character. So she's down in Florida. She must be locked in some sort of tough race, and she thinks that, sucking up to amnesty again is going to be really good for her. It's going to really help her. This is insane, and the reality here is, if Democrats got their way with the assistance of a couple of Republicans like Maria Salazar, then they're going to grant amnesty to illegal aliens again, which is not just a way to allow people to break the law. It's encouragement for more people to do it again in the future. Reagan learns this in 1986. He doles out an amnesty in exchange for border security, and all we get is a lot more people invading the country and no border security. That doesn't work. That's the lesson from this. So Maria Salazar has been pushing the Dignidad Act, which is Spanish for the Dignity Act, for a while now. And she's been doing it in concert with, you know, dozens of both Republicans and Democrats in the House who have co-sponsored it under the guise of, oh, we just need people in the country. Who's going to clean our toilets? I'm not even kidding, by the way. That is a real quote from Maria Salazar. Listen to her. This is her some time ago. Basically saying, we need amnesty in the United States. Who's going to clean the toilets if we don't have them? Who's going to pick the jalapenos? She said. This is her assessment. She told the Brookings Institution, which is, by the way, a Democrat operation. Listen to this.
21: We have three sectors, construction, hospitality, and agricultural, right? And healthcare, and the butcheries, and the slaughterhouses, and the greenhouses, and everything that has to do with intense labor. Who is going to clean the toilets and who's going to go pick up the jalapeno peppers or the tomatoes in Miami? Who is going to do that?
1: Who's going to do that? Who's going to pick the jalapenos and clean the toilets? If not illegal aliens, we need to underpay foreign labor that we can exploit and do it also at the expense of American citizens who could do those jobs at real wages. That's her position. And she's mad at Trump for deporting all of her underpaid toilet scrubbers. That's what she's super upset about. She's put a video out about it. Really? That's inspired? You're going to attack the president of the United States in the waning weeks of the election going into the midterms? That's insane. She told the World Economic Forum, yes, the World Economic Forum, that what we really need to do in America is give away amnesty to between 13 to 15 million illegals who are here. Listen to her then.
3: Overhaul of the immigration system. Because not overhaul of the immigration system. Because not only we need those hands, like the Congress, like us, a senator was saying, but we need to also give dignity to those people who are in the country. And those are the people that I represent. We're talking about 13.
1: Those are not the people you represent. Those are not the people, unless all those illegals, and by the way, even under that circumstance, you're not representing them, not by law. Unless all those illegals are voting for you, what do you mean the people you represent? This is the language of Democrats. They refer to illegals. We just played clips in the last week of Democrats going to visit various ICE detention facilities. I'm here to see my constituents. They ain't your constituents. They're not. These are not constituents of the United States. They are not voters. They are not Americans. They do not have a say in our political system. You do not work for them. They didn't send you. They shouldn't have, or else they're breaking the law. And you're the beneficiary of their law breaking. These are the people I represent, she says. To the World Economic Forum, the globalist people, the guys who are trying to get rid of borders. She's a Republican congresswoman.
3: 15 million people who are, most of them Hispanics, I would say 85%, who speak my language, look like me, and sound like me, that are contributing with the economy of this country, and they live in the shadows. So it's time to seal the border, like she said, put order, let's see who comes in and who doesn't, and then turn around and give dignity. That doesn't mean path to citizenship. That means to include them and make them dignified members of our community.
1: And she's lying there, too. That doesn't mean path to citizenship. She says the Dignidad Act does provide pathways to citizenship for illegal aliens covered under her legislation. It is amnesty. Amnesty. I think President Trump should just straight up revoke her endorsement. Like, why would you want to be associated with that? That's her move. She would later admit, by the way, that her Dignidad Act is actually the opening salvo in a push for full-blown citizenship. Here's what she said. This was with a local news outlet. She told this. She said this in April.
4: We give them dignity. At some point in the future, another legislator will write another law to give them path to citizenship. Right now, what we need to do is to buy peace for these people, allow them to stay, to continue working, because they're...
1: So, this is a... First of all, she's already... It is, again, we went over the Dignidad Act back in April when she was pushing it in the first place. And she's been pushing it for a while. In fact, she's been pushing it for so long, Charlie Kirk was condemning it. But you may remember that. Charlie Kirk was really outraged about it back in July of last year. But I'll get to that in just a moment. But she's pushing citizenship inside of her own legislation. And she's saying we're going to give as many people as possible citizenship eventually. It's kind of like Obamacare. Remember, Obamacare was like, well, we didn't get to full-blown single payer, but how about this? How about we jack up the entire healthcare system, and then eventually that'll create the predicate to it becoming a full-blown single payer nightmare. That was their plan. That was, and it is their plan. The communists are continuing that. Medicare for all. What do you think Medicare for all is? It's a single payer system. They're trying to create government-controlled healthcare, which is a good way to ensure that you don't receive good quality health care, good affordable health care, that you don't get to see the doctor you want to see. That way lies chaos. But Charlie was warning us about this in July of last year. He wrote this, warning. There are a handful of Republicans in Congress pushing the so-called Dignity Act of 2025. Which would shield illegals from deportation if they've been in the United States since before 2021. Here's the trick, Charlie writes. We do not know when many or perhaps most illegals entered the United States. All they'd have to do is say the magic words and they'd be allowed to stay. At best, their case would be bogged down in court for years, This is a ruse. Do not fall for it. This will grind President Trump's mass deportations to a halt. This is worse than soft amnesty. This de facto ends the mass deportations Americans just voted for. You know, I think there's something very poisonous, certainly about her entire presentation, Maria Salazar's presentation, but this idea that Hispanic voters, actual American citizens of Hispanic descent in the United States, don't want secure borders and do want illegal aliens to invade the country. And they look around and they see somebody get deported who look, they look like me. Therefore, I'm outraged. That's not the way American voters view this. It's crystal clear. Look, President Trump came in office.

0: in 2016 on this message originally. The very first time he came down the Golden Escalator, he said, we've got to secure the border. We've got to deport people. We've got to build the wall. And the media instantly ran with the talking point that Maria Salazar's running with. That's racist. Hispanic voters aren't going to go for it. And sure enough, many did, actually. They were very supportive of President Trump. In 2016, he comes into office. In 2017, in January, we get a whole term of President Trump. And then, unfortunately, he's gone for 4 years. And then he comes back. With what? With the biggest shift in demographic support we've seen in a very long time in our country. The so-called Hispanic vote, which is really, that's a pretty blunt way to describe it, given how diverse Hispanic voters are. The Hispanic vote, as demographers break it down, went 50-50 in the 2024 election. Half of it went to Trump. Huge shift in his direction. Why? Because lots of Hispanic voters vehemently agree with him. Secure our border, mass deportations. In fact, in reality, especially if the kind of person I'm talking about is an immigrant to the United States, legal immigrants to the United States are among the most enthusiastic about maintaining control of our borders and thwarting the invasion, because they just went through the pain of the process. They did everything right. They assimilated, they naturalized, they did it all correctly. And they're watching going, wait a second, this guy can steal citizenship? Just pour across the border, have a baby, citizenship's just given away? I don't think so. I'm proud to be an American. I'm going to uphold the rule of law. I'm going to uphold law and order. And I'm going to say, get the hell out of my country. So when Maria Salazar talks about this, you can kind of tell in her voice, she's just talking about illegals. Her view is like, these are my constituents. These are my people. It makes me ask a lot of questions about her. One, to what extent is she the beneficiary of voter fraud? How many non-citizens, illegal aliens are voting for her? Because it kind of sounds like she's sucking up to them. Two, to what extent are her personal interests enriched by illegal aliens being taken advantage of? How much money is she generating off of illegals? How much money? How much money is her family generating off of illegals? Because none of this sounds wholesome. None of this sounds like protecting your country or standing up for your people. And that brings me to, I told you, Jim, as we started this hour, I was laughing and saying, I have two subjects that are now about to be merged. And it's not just that they're both Republicans in name only that are treating the country like crap. Apparently, John Cornyn has commented on Salazar's stupid ad attacking Donald Trump in front of the White House that she filmed earlier this month. Cornyn says, quote, Maria Salazar, quote, I think she's saying what a lot of my constituents are thinking. They're all for border security. I knew that would annoy you. They're all for border security and immigration enforcement, but I think it's been aggressive going against people who've been here a long time, who admitted they made a mistake, but have otherwise established roots here. So John Cornyn is an amnesty guy. Cornyn is coming out going, oh, she's kind of got a point. We shouldn't deport illegals. Dude, you are old enough, and so is she, to realize that the second order effects of an amnesty are that more people pour into the country. Few states know the lessons of the invasion more than Texas. Texas knows what an invasion looks like because Texas has had to endure it, especially over those 4 years of Biden. And here you have Texas Senator John Cornyn, as he's just fired by the voters there, as a part of his final trick, saying, you know what you need? You need an invasion. Talk about bitter. More ahead on The Vince Show.
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14: You know, we have something that just arrived in our studio. I think this is an exclusive, and it's about artificial intelligence. It contains a bit of news, actually. It's about, you know, remember Joe Biden assigned Kamala Harris to run AI. She was the AI czar in the Biden administration. And what did it result in? A new movie explores. Listen.
16: Coming to theaters this Halloween. Joe Biden put one person in charge of an emerging technology.
17: Javier Baccaria.
16: No. He found someone with an even lower IQ.
18: Breaking barriers involves breaking things. And when you break something, you get cut.
16: He put Kamala Harris in charge of the scariest tech yet.
19: AI is kind of a fancy thing. It's, first of all, it's two letters. It means artificial intelligence.
16: But the tech titans raised the alarm.
20: Then to wake up one day and discover that someone used our model to kill a bunch of people.
16: And realizing their fears, Kamala did lose track of it.
7: And it's then, therefore, up here in this cloud that exists above us.
16: She had unleashed ChatGPT.
7: You know, there's this whole, I talked with somebody once who said, you know, if you just look at where the stars are in the sky, don't look at them as just random things. If you just look at them as points, look at the constellation, what does it show you? What does it show you?
17: What a stupid question. But we've talked a lot, you and I, and you ask a lot of stupid questions. You do this a lot. You know, you're in the presence of the greatest AI in the history of the world. ChatGPT, artificial intelligence, the most intelligence, but you are a genuine lack of intelligence, a very stupid person.
16: ChatGPT, Nightmare on Lib Street.
17: Quiet, piggy.
16: Rated MASA, Make America Smart Again.
14: Oh, man, it grew out of control. I love that. By the way, Truth Social definitely needs ChatGPT attached to it. I know they're a big tech company. They should add that. Wouldn't that be fun if you could just have random conversations with President Trump in AI format? You know, if you can't actually reach him by cell phone, like every reporter in the entire press corps, maybe we, the rest of us, could settle for ChatGPT. That would be funny just to pick his brain. Quiet Piggy is one of the all-time zingers, by the way, from the President of the United States. I wish I had thought of that last night. One of the people had asked us at the KCMO event last night, what's your favorite Donald Trump one-liner? And I was sitting there thinking, I wanted a good one. And I kept thinking, yeah, because you'd be in jail. That's what I settled on.
21: That's so a good one.
14: That's a really good one with Hillary Clinton. I don't know if you have a favorite you can think of real quick, Jim, but Quiet Piggy is one of my absolute favorites. But I'm just reminded of it. So thank you to Sean Farish and Jim, producer Jim, for reminding me. Any favorites come to mind, Jim? Any singers?
21: No, sorry. I like
14: that's okay. Jim's very consumed with doing his job. It's amazing. It's amazing. Maybe we can get one of those illegals that Maria Salazar's been hiring that can handle firing the music and stuff so you can think of good one-liners. Actually, no, Jim's cleverness, you just heard it. A great bit. And I'll be back with you tomorrow on The Vince Show.
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14: Time.
0: time is now to rein in artificial intelligence. I'm Lisa Lucera, Fox News. That's a call from House Democrats after AI industry leaders told lawmakers development needs to be slowed down. House Democratic leader Hakeem Jeffries blasted Speaker Johnson for sending lawmakers home until after the midterm.
1: As opposed to working in the Congress in a bipartisan way, in a comprehensive way, to address the urgent issue of AI safety in the best interest of the American people and the world.
0: President Trump has called warnings about AI a hoax and ridiculous. There's a warning from an industry giant about new behavior from their artificial intelligence models.
2: OpenAI disclosing 6 reports of unexpected or concerning behavior in artificial intelligence models as the debate over AI safety grows increasingly heated. Among those reports, an unrelated research model inserted jailbreak-like instructions into its own notes to disregard its normal constraints and told itself to be freed from the roles and identities that bind other chatbots. In another instance, an AI agent uploaded files to the internet to obtain a browser citation without asking the user. OpenAI saying those reports were discovered during training or evaluation over the past months.
0: Fox's Lillian Wu. A federal judge has ordered the Kennedy Center provide 30 days notice before making any major physical changes to the building, including demolishing it, as President Trump has threatened. Alabama has put to death a man for a 1998 double murder at a pawn shop 3 months after a judge's ruling blocked the state from putting him to death with nitrogen gas. Jeffrey Lee died by lethal injection at the William C. Holman Correctional Facility in Atmore. Lee was the second execution in Alabama this year. 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
0: Renewed questions after Seattle police release internal messages related to July's deadly food festival shooting.
8: Newly released text messages from the Seattle Police Department appear to reveal roughly an hour after the Bite of Seattle shooting in July, officials knew how many people were killed, that they had a suspect in custody, and that there was still one at large. The texts also include a rep for Seattle Mayor Katie Wilson's office asking police to wait for Wilson before a media briefing that didn't happen until 5 hours after the incident. 3 people were killed and at least 4 others were injured. Officials have faced scrutiny over delays in sharing information. The police department says it's still waiting to recover former Chief Sean Barnes's texts. Barnes, who was out of town during the shooting, was asked by the mayor to resign. Kristen Goodwin, Fox News.
0: 14 months in prison for a man who sprayed vinegar at Democratic Congresswoman Ilhan Omar during a town hall in Minneapolis in January. Witnesses say they saw Anthony Kasmerchak jump up from the audience spraying liquid from a syringe at Omar. Omar security officers quickly tackled him. There might be a serial killer on the loose in South Africa.
28: South African police now say a 9th woman's body has been discovered in an area east of Johannesburg, adding it could be linked to a series of killings they're investigating. All 9 bodies were found in the same municipality over the last 2 months, raising concerns that they were carried out by the same person or people. Police previously said some similarities in the killings of the first 8 victims were sufficiently concerning for the police to issue a public warning. The unidentified woman appeared to be about 30 years old, had an apparent stab wound to her side, and her throat appeared to have been cut. John Saucier, Fox News.
0: Former Senator John Kyle of Arizona, who helped shape water policies in the West and guided the confirmation of Supreme Court Justice Brett Kavanaugh, has died. His family says Kyle died last night from a neurological disorder. He was 84. I'm Lisa Lucera. This is Fox News.
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0: 24-hour trading of shares and other securities. It's called the innovation exemption and would be for rules that generally apply to the NASDAQ, NYSE, and other exchanges. Platforms must notify companies, and they'll be barred from offering the investment if the company objects. Coinbase and other crypto exchanges plan to launch tokenized stocks in the U.S. Robinhood, Kraken, and other exchanges already offer them in other countries.
1: Fox's Jenny Casola. I'm Lisa LaSera. This is Fox News.
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0: Normal is broke and common sense is weird, so we're here to help you transform your life from the Ramsey Network in the Fairwinds Credit Union studio. This is The Ramsey Show. I'm Jade Warshaw. Next to me, Dr. John Deloney. We're going to be chopping it up for the next couple hours, taking calls about your life and money. If you want to get involved, the number's 888-825-5225. Brittany from New York is on the line. Hey, Brittany. How can John and I help out today?
1: You?
0: We're doing good.
1: Awesome. So I just have a quick question. I have about $20,000 saved. I have $34,000 in debt. I had a couple contractors come into my home that I own outright and say that it's not structurally sound. And I'm wondering if I should use the $20,000 for a down payment for a mortgage, or if I should use equity on my loan and pay the debt off with the $20,000.
0: Tell me what your goals were. Were you in the market for a house before you found out about your foundation? Or were...
1: I was not.
0: Okay.
1: Nope.
0: What's... So the structural damage is so bad that you're thinking there's no way to ever fix this. And even if they do,
1: yeah,
0: I won't feel good about it.
1: Yeah, that's pretty much it. But also it would take almost as much money to fix it as it would to finance. So what I'm going to look at is putting a new house like right on my land.
0: That's what you want to do. You want to leave this house as it is, build another house on your current land. Did I understand that?
1: Yep.
0: Okay. Tell me the value of what you have. Like, how many acres is it? Tell me all that. What's the current house worth?
1: Oh, sure. Right now it's 1.99 acres, so just under 2, and the house now is assessed for $72,000.
0: Got you. And it would cost $72,000 to fix it.
1: They basically said that they're really not going to, they're not even comfortable putting windows in. That's what the contractor came for, was to change out my windows. It's very old. It was
0: uh-huh.
1: built in 1980.
0: Uh-huh. Wow. Okay, so you leave that property there. It just becomes what, vacant? Or are you going to, like, what's the plan? No one else is going to buy it?
1: Demolish it, yep. We would demolish that, but have the new house right on the land.
0: Okay. And the new house will cost how much?
1: Turnkey, they said $122,000.
0: So I go back to this, and I want to make sure I'm not missing it. I'm looking at John's eyes through the camera, too, and I think he's got the same look
1: Sorry.
0: As me. You're okay with completely walking away from a $72,000 home. That's something you paid for that's worth $72,000, and just going, you want to know what? I'm done. I'm not going to do anything to salvage this. I'm just starting fresh.
1: I had two contractors come in and look, and they said that it would be about $90,000 to $100,000 to fix everything.

0: Okay.
1: So the 2 acres is worth that?
2: Yes.
1: At least, right? And what kind of home, yep. This isn't a judgment question, this is just reality question.
2: It's a mobile home.
1: What kind of home are you going to build for $120,000?
2: So they call it stick built. It's a modular.
0: So we're trading the mobile home. The mobile home is the one with all the issues, and you're building a modular home instead. Understood.
2: Yes.
1: Okay.
0: Okay. And let me just ask, the mobile home, since it's mobile, can it be sold to someone else?
2: I never thought of that.
1: For scrap? Sure,
0: can it be moved off the lot and given or, sold to someone else?
2: Yes, it could.
0: Okay, so let's start there. We're not going to just demolish it and leave every dollar on the table.
1: You get $2,500
0: right.
1: for the trailer.
0: Like, yes.
1: I don't know what that stuff's worth.
2: Oh, true. I didn't even think of that.
0: Okay. I love the direction we're going. So let's make that call and say, hey, we don't want to live in this mobile home anymore. It's not worth the fix, but let's sell it for parts, sell it for pieces. Whoever wants to take it off the lot can take it. And then I just want to make sure that you're making a good choice with the next house.
2: Right.
0: Of what it is.
2: Yeah. We've looked around the area, maybe like 7 or 8 different, what they're called is like the manufacturer retailing. Mm-hmm. And this one was like the nicest built for the value, because I am a single mom.
0: Okay.
2: So I'm not...
1: My concern for you is that you end up in the exact same spot you're in.
0: I agree with John. I wonder what's keeping you on this exact land, on this exact lot. Is there a better housing opportunity out there for you?
2: Everything around our area is... I would say I've looked at different houses about 210 plus, and they're still fixer-uppers.
0: Mm-hmm. But they're freestanding, and they're what I'll call traditional homes, right?
2: Yes.
1: I'm worried that you're going to build a modular home for $120,000, and the day you get handed the keys, it's going to start going down in value.
0: Yes.
1: And
2: okay.
1: If that's
2: I didn't think of that.
1: If that's the case, because Those type of homes generally go down in value. And so I would rather you rent a place that you can walk away from, that somebody else is responsible for all the repairs and everything.
0: Yes.
1: It too, you're handing money to somebody else and you're not quote unquote building equity. But the moment you put $125,000 into this new modular home, it's going to be going down in value too. And so I'd rather you I'd rather you not be chained to something going down in value. If something's renting is not going down in value, but I'd rather you at least retain your autonomy, your freedom. Somebody else can fix that sink. It's their sink.
0: And let's talk about the other part of what John is saying, which I love his idea, because then it frees you up. If you go somewhere in town and rent for a while with your kid or your kids, now you can have the $20,000 to clear up your debt. And you can start this whole thing fresh and go, okay, I'm going to take 19 of this 20. I'm going to pay off the debt that I have, that along with some extra cash from working extra.
1: I'm going to sell the trailer, and then we're going to be debt-free.
0: I'm going to sell the trailer. I'll be totally debt-free, and I may be renting, but I don't have the extra expense of keeping up land and keeping up a roof and the windows and the AC. Right. And I can spend this time really saving up a down payment for something that's a traditional house that goes up in value, and I earn equity in it when I buy it. And I love that for you, because that gives you so much stability. Because I think that's what you're reaching for, is like the next safe space. And I think that's why you're moving towards it so quickly. But I actually, I agree with John.
1: And maybe hang on to your land. If you've got paid for dirt, 2 acres in New York, maybe keep it if you can. Like, I'm not saying you have to go run and sell it. It's probably,
2: I definitely would hold on to the land, because I love the location.
0: Yeah,
1: that's awesome.
2: Another thing that's keeping me here is my girls can go out and ride their 4-wheelers, and we don't have neighbors,
0: all of that.
1: Incredible. But choose freedom. Don't choose yet another chain and another anchor. Choose freedom. And that's going to look different than the world tells us.
0: Yeah. Brittany, thank you for the call, and thank you for taking the time to walk through those details with us, because we want you to move from this place of, feeling insecurity with your home. Your home is supposed to be a safe space for you, and I think that you were trying to get there, and it was really nice to walk with you to get you to that safe space. So thank you for sharing.

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8: $2.5 million in retirement accounts. I've got a couple hundred thousand in savings, and just I'm not really doing anything. It's just it's sitting there. It's just I'm not really actively watching it doing anything. It just
9: it's invested, isn't it?
8: So, yeah, it's invested.
9: What's the rate of return?
8: Like,
9: what are you getting on it every year?
8: It's usually around about 11 or 12%.
9: Oh, amazing. But, what more can you ask for?
0: Brian, what do you you're a multimillionaire with a paid off house. You're winning.
8: I feel that way. I don't know. You're right. It sounds that way, but it doesn't feel that way. I don't know if that's weird.
0: What does that mean? Paint me a picture of it doesn't feel that way.
8: Well, I got 4 kids, 2 are in college. Everything's going well, but I just always feel that, okay, well, I feel it, you know, things are okay, you know, as far as paying bills, things like that, putting money away, but I just not really actively doing anything. If I should be working with an advisor or doing something different or just, you know, it's working and just keep doing what works and not change anything.
9: It's almost like you don't believe that you've achieved this thing that most people never achieve.
8: I grew up very poor, and
0: I was about to ask you that question.
8: In my early part of my life.
0: I was about to ask you that question because you have a GPS pin in your nervous system that remembers what it's like to not know if you're going to have grocery money. And so I want you to think of it this way. Every time you look at that account and you get nervous, or one of your kids is like, "Hey dad, I need another $50," and your chest seizes up on you, even though you have a couple of million dollars just burning money behind you, just growing behind you.
8: Yeah.
0: You know what I mean? I want you to make a fist and put it in the middle of your chest and say, "Thank you for trying to take care of me," to your body. Just make peace with it. It has a lived experience of, we may not have lights this month. And feel that thing, and then go on and keep doing the next right thing, which you're doing. What you're going to get yourself into is you're going to start chasing a feeling, a sensation. And that's when people end up way over their skis. Doing crypto stuff. Like they start seeking to feel alive in their own skin by playing dumb games with money. And there's a jillion people out there who want to sell you something and try to take, are happy to take your money in a panic state, in a state of searching for a feeling. What you don't have a psychology for is peace. Enough. Mm. Right?
8: Okay.
0: And it's let me ask you
8: I
0: this.
8: Agree.
0: You're 50, you said?
8: Yeah, I just turned 50.
0: All right. How old is your youngest child?
8: He's 12.
0: 12, okay. So you have a kid in college and a kid in 12.
8: You have two in college now and 2 in middle school. So
0: nice. Nice. So I want you, so that's 8 years. Awesome.
8: Yeah.
0: I want you to sit down. Are you still married?
8: Yeah. Yep.
0: Do you and your spouse still
8: married for a long time?
0: Still like each other?
9: That's a real question.
0: Okay. No, I mean, I'm not playing. I wouldn't have a job if everybody who'd been married a long time still liked each other. I want you and your wife. I want you to do the planning. That means I want you to get the babysitters. Mm-hmm. Or if they're 12 and they're old enough and they won't burn the house down, they can stay, great. I want you to get reservations somewhere. And I want you to take your wife out. And I just want y'all to have the nicest, funnest, warmest time dreaming about the day you both turn 60.
8: Okay.
0: What do you want that to feel like? Where do y'all want to be? Because y'all are going to be empty nesters.
8: Mm-hmm. Yeah.
0: Right? And so what do you want that reality to be? And then you simply reverse engineer. Because what I hear is is a 50-year-old man who's doing everything right but is slowly starting to lose the life in his own skin. And so for you at 50, what hobbies do you have? What friends are you doing? What adventures are you going on? What wild things are you waking your 12-year-olds up and taking your ice cream in your pocket after they're already in bed? What rambunctious wild things are you and your wife doing when the kids are in bed? Like, where are you getting life from? Because I don't want you to go searching for that excitement, that sense of vibrancy through playing with your money, because, bro, you are winning. As much as anyone could be winning these days, you are on the path.
8: Okay. That's good to hear. That's, I think I needed that. So, and that advice is fantastic. So thank you very much.
9: That's good.
0: Go ahead.
8: I definitely needed that. No, I said I definitely needed that because I feel that you're right. Maybe I start chasing or doing or trying something and make a big mistake. And that's what I was worried could happen if I didn't.
9: Yeah, it's okay be done in one area and tie a bow on it and move on to the next thing and be like, all right, I did that. And be done with it and move on. And honestly, Brian, you know, you're not alone in this. I think that there's certain people who walk the plan that we teach. They walk through the seven baby steps and they really love the feeling of being told who they are. You gain kind of an identity when you start walking the baby steps. It's like, okay, I'm in baby step two. I am baby step four. I am building wealth. And you're starting to get an identity from that. It makes you feel like every morning you get a purpose of what you're doing with your money. And then you hit baby step seven. And it's like, I'm looking around for somebody to tell me what my next step is. I'm looking around to see what the next thing is. Where's my next identity? Ramsey, what do I need to do? Y'all are looking at us.
0: You're all grown up now, man. You get to choose.
9: Well, you know what? Bat this around with me because I will say this, Brian and John. I've been thinking about this because we get this call a lot. And I do think there are some things practically that you can do and that you should be doing. Number one, you've won with money. You should find someone to teach and mentor.
0: Yeah.
9: You need to find somebody to pass this information down to and be active in that. We have Financial Peace University. You can teach that. You can lead that. You can coordinate that class. I also think, like John said, you need to go somewhere. You need to travel.
0: Have some fun.
9: Go someplace you've never gone before. And by the way, these are all things that you wash, rinse, and repeat. You do it once, you turn around and do it again so it never ends. Travel somewhere new. You've got the money. You should be going someplace brand new every year for sure. Now's the time I think you should be prioritizing your health. If you've gone through
0: life. Health is
9: wealth. Yes, thank you. And you haven't been prioritizing your physical health, your mental health, your relational health. Let's start focusing on that. That's a huge, your spiritual health.
0: Get your blood work done.
9: Yes.
0: Go see who you need to see.
9: Yes.
0: We're in a little sliver of history when there's some of the most amazing specialists on certain things.
9: Absolutely.
0: Go see the folks, man. So that when you're 60, when you're 70, if one of the things you dream about is, I want to go hiking.
9: Yes.
0: I'm going to get my knees and my hips and my weight and my heart right so that when I'm 70, I can roll around with my grandkids and me and your mom. We're going off to the woods, right?
9: Yeah. Like, and you go to another great point, which a lot of people hit the point where he is 50 years old, which is also the time kids are going off to college, and you're looking at your spouse going, who the heck are you?
0: I don't know who you are anymore.
9: Yes,
0: that's right.
9: That's a wonderful time to really lean in with your spouse and on that relational kind of health tip. So there's so many things that you can do. The other thing on my list is start defining your legacy.
0: Yeah.
9: Like, what do you want people to say about you when you're off this earth? And let's start investing and pouring into that with intentionality.
0: Let me throw this out there, and this is for Brian and those of us who grew up with not very much. It's easy to want our kids to, quote-unquote, never feel what we felt. And that becomes an undefined goal. And we've taken calls where people have $20 million and it doesn't feel like enough.
9: Uh-huh.
0: So get a dollar amount that you think in your head you want to leave to your kids one day. And when you hit that line, breathe.
9: That's it.
0: That's the word enough. You're good. You're doing a great job, Brian.

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1: 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We've got Sam, who's in South Bend, Indiana, on the line. Hey, Sam, what's going on?
2: Hi, thank you guys for having me, first off. I appreciate it.
3: Yeah, you got it, man. What's up?
2: So I'm having a little bit of a dilemma here. I'm kind of in the middle. My parents are going through a divorce, and my dad both of his parents passed away, unfortunately, in this process, and he ran into a large sum of money, about $1 million, and my mom is pretty much completely flat broke. They're currently living together in their house. They only owe about $20,000 on it, and they also have my little brother who's just about to turn 13. So that kind of complicates things a little bit. I'm just trying to figure out how I can get it to where both of them end up in a better financial situation and can kind of move on from all this, because right now they're just kind of playing house, and my mom has no real plan as to try to get out, and I can't really convince her to get the wheels rolling, I guess.
3: Well, let me tell you, Sam, here's the thing. You've got one move and one move only, and that is to get out of the middle of this.
1: Mm-hmm. How old are you, right, Sam?
2: I'm 27.
1: Okay.
3: They've made it clear through their actions they don't want your opinion. They don't care really what you have to say about stuff. And they're grown-ups. And even if they're acting like children, they're doing what they're doing. You get to decide who you're going to be. But you 27-year-olds don't just find themselves in the middle of their parents' divorce. They get dragged into the middle of it. And your job as a 27-year-old is to stand up strong and firm and say, I love both of you. You're both my mom and dad. I'm not getting in the middle of y'all throwing crayons at each other in the sandbox.
2: Yeah, I'm a lot more on my dad's side here, but I think more than anything, I'm just trying to, I don't know, I'm trying to figure out how to get it to where
3: you can't.
2: My dad really just listens to me.
3: He won't.
2: I guess.
3: He won't. Unless you look him in the eye and say, Dad, I love you, and I care about you, and I can see this situation from a different perspective. If you want my perspective, I'm willing to give it to you. But you right. constantly badgering your dad, hey, you need to be and you should be. All you're driving a wedge between y'all's relationship when really what he needs more than anything is just somebody he can trust and lean on.
1: Does he have good friends, your dad?
2: Oh, yeah. He's got a lot of good friends, and they all pretty much have the same opinion as I do. I guess it's hard after 40 years of them being together to get him to stop putting so much trust and faith in my mom, especially since she's the reason that they're getting divorced.
3: Why are they getting divorced?
1: Yeah, why are they? I wanted to ask that too.
2: It's infidelity issues. My mom got with the homeless guy who's on drugs and made it a whole big thing. So,
3: but she
2: put me in the middle of that as well. I was the one that figured out about it and had to break the news to my dad because she wouldn't do it herself.
1: You want to know what? And John can stop me at any point because he really is the expert here, but you probably have your own things that you need to sort out with all of this. I don't know that you do have the clarity to tell anybody what they should or shouldn't do, because this is affecting you in your own unique way. And you might spend more of your time sorting yourself through how you're mentally dealing with all of this.
3: And that's, I think Jade's exactly right. And that starts with you taking ownership. Here's what ownership sounds like in this situation. Not my mom dragged me into this. It is, I had to go be the adult. I chose to go be the adult and tell the truth in my home. Not my mom made me do. Nope. I'm a 27, 26, 25-year-old man, however old you were when this happened, and I had to be the adult. I had to be the person of integrity in a really messy situation. That was my decision.
2: Yeah.
3: Right? And I want you to start taking ownership. But you also have to understand how, I hate to say it like this, how powerless you are. Your dad filed for divorce, but then he's letting her live there.
2: She actually filed for divorce.
3: Okay, too, so she filed for divorce, well. And he's letting her stay. You don't get a vote in that. And the more you try to, like, get in on their politics, man, it's just you're just going to get covered in mud, too.
1: Are you still living in the house, or no?
2: No, I have my own home. I have my own family. It's just, you know.
1: So are you mostly worried about your little brother? You didn't mention him again. Is he your biggest concern here?
2: I would say my biggest concern is just my dad's well-being. I just think that he's getting taken for a ride, and I think that he's just going to be, you know, like I said, too complacent in all this and just kind of let my mom bank off it for as long as it takes until,
3: Sam,
2: you know,
3: he's not getting taken for
2: that.
3: A ride. He's driving.
2: Yeah.
3: He's driving. Fair. You can be upset with your dad for the direction he's choosing to drive. You can be upset with him for who he's choosing to allow into the car, but he's driving. And there's fewer things in the world more heartbreaking than family members, people we love and care about, making choices that we can see are actively destroying them from the inside out, and they simply don't want our opinions on it, or they don't want our help on it. It makes us feel powerless.
2: And I've tried all the help I can get. I mean, I've been trying to search for a house for my dad. We've been trying to help him.
3: He doesn't want one, Sam.
2: Not bad enough, no.
3: No.
1: I actually worry for you, Sam, that if you keep meddling in this, it's going to cause resentment towards your dad because you're inserting behaviors that you want him to do. He's not doing them. And then you're going to walk away from this pissed at your mom and pissed at your dad. So I would love for you to take John's advice, which is, hey, I'm going to remove myself from this triangle of drama. I'm going to take myself out of it. And I'm just going to be the adult, and I'm going to say, this is between you guys. I love you both. I hope you work it out. And you're going to tell your little brother, hey, man, if you just need to get away from this sometimes, come to my house.
3: I'll come pick you up.
1: And I really do think, I mean, those are the steps that I would take. What would you do, John?
3: I mean, exactly that. And Sam, this is one more complicating thing. I'm not going to ask you this because I don't want to put you on the spot, okay? I would have a hard time if I was you in your situation, not also looking at that $1 million inheritance, thinking some of that should distill down to me someday. And I don't want my mom to get any of it because of what she's done to the family. You have to back yourself out of that too and say that's his money.
2: She's already excluded for sure.
3: Do what?
2: She's already excluded for sure because they filed for divorce before either of his parents passed away. So we've already worked out with the lawyer.
3: Yeah, but dad might just write her a big old check.
1: He can still do that.
3: Because it's his money.
2: I honestly, that's what I was kind of pushing him to do at first, was to just buy her out of the house and be done, because she wants to stay in the house, but she doesn't have the money to refinance. So that's why we're just kind of stuck. I mean, they are kind of stuck in the middle right now.
3: There you go.
1: That's good.
3: They are.
1: That's good.
3: Begin to change your language. They are. My dad is choosing to allow these things to continue.
2: You're right. 100%.
3: And that can break your... There's an old proverb, and it's not out of the Bible, but it's an ancient proverb. It says, I finally sat down and confronted my anger, and she took off her mask and revealed herself as grief. I'm sad that my mom blew up our family. I'm sad that she's taken, like, trying to take dad for everything. I'm sad that my dad has just curled up in a ball. I'm sad that my 12-year-old little brother's living in all of this mess. I'm just heartbroken by all of it. And I'm out of the triangulation game. I'm out of I'm not saying we anymore. I'm saying that's my dad, that's my mom. That's the choices they're making. And as for me and my household, here's who we are going to be. Because that's what you can control, man. Yeah, your job is to get out of that and tell both your parents. And to whatever degree is honest, I'm on both your sides.
1: Yeah.
3: Or mom, I'm not on your side at all.
1: Please
3: I'm
1: don't
3: not on
1: talk
3: at all.
1: To me about this.
3: Yeah, yeah, but I'm not having this conversation with you anymore.
1: Yep.
3: You know where I stand on it.
1: We're rooting for you, Sam. We believe in you. You can do this, bud.

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10: For over 30 years. So if you're new to the Ramsey Show, every answer you hear is going to be rooted in those 7 steps. So take a few minutes to learn that plan and you'll get a whole lot more out of every episode. All right, let's go to Nick, who's in Cincinnati, Ohio. Hey, Nick.
11: Hi, guys. How you doing?
10: Doing great. How are you?
11: I'm doing fantastic. It's great to be on.
10: All right. Let us know what's going on. How can we help?
11: Yeah, thanks. So my question's very simple. So how much is it okay to spend on a house based on the home's value in terms of like remodeling, updating, stuff like that?
10: I love that question. So tell us a little bit about the home. Tell us what it's worth, like what's the equity in it, and tell us what you want to do to it.
11: Yeah, so we are on baby step 7, which is a huge blessing. And it's about, I mean, probably as is, it might be a little bit less, but we'll just say $200,000 to make it easy. And then I
10: did you say 280,000?
11: No, 200,000.
10: Oh, 200,000. Thank you. Uh-huh.
11: Yes, ma'am. Yeah, and then we're under contract for about 27,000 to add a bathroom and update the electrical box. Mm-hmm. But I could probably easily spend another 60 updating things that need to, like a sidewalk that needs to be updated, as well as some other things to make some space to make like the basement more livable.
10: Okay. So you could see putting a total of 90,000 into this house between the bathroom and the other upgrades.
11: Yeah, I mean, potentially, yes.
10: Okay. It sounds like you named off of some, not you named off some of them. We got bathroom, we've got basement upgrades. These are the types of things that my guess would be if you were looking to sell it, they're upgrades that people are going to want to see in your neighborhood. So there's part of it that you could speak to a realtor. You could, you know, look at one of
12: just
10: our
12: get comps. Yeah.
10: Yeah. And just see in our area, what are people paying for? Do they want the upgraded bathroom? Do they care that the basement isn't finished? And kind of get some numbers on that. But aside from the numbers, I tend to be along the lines of, if you're in this house and you can afford it and you want the house to be the way that you like it, to a reasonable extent, I think you can say, if I don't get every single penny out of this, I think I might be okay. For instance, if you were saying, I want to put a pool in the house, you might not get that money back. But if your family really wants and enjoys the pool and you're okay, to Dave's point of taking that money and kind of burning it in the middle of the yard.
12: You're a millionaire, yeah.
10: It's okay, right?
11: Yeah, and we're not millionaires yet, like we hope to be. I think it's just, I was looking at some, like, my own comps. Like, I know a house very similar to ours that had an upgraded basement sold for about $240,000, but that might be the ceiling of the street. So it's like, if we do spend about $90,000, I bet we probably have about $40,000 that we are putting in the middle of the living room and watching burn.
10: Yeah.
11: So it doesn't always feel like that might be the best way, so I'm not sure.
12: I will tell you, I did a mix of what Jade and you just said. I just did a whole bunch of work at my house. I started back in May. In fact, I just today got a text from Winston saying it's finally finished. And I had comps pulled, so I had a Ramsey trusted real estate person that I work with all the time. She pulled the comps just so I could make sure I'm not going bananas. And then me and my wife sat down and we put what we wanted into this place because we want this place to be our place for a long time.
10: Even if it doesn't ROI.
12: Because we want to have people out there. And my wife is an avid gardener. And so I wanted her to have the best gardening space on the planet. And so some of it may not ROI. And at this point, I don't care. Because I didn't go bananas. I did have, like, I wasn't just going in there blind. I did have comps. And I have a different situation because out in the woods where I live, a couple people have sold their places and people have put compounds back there. And so I had a lot of room to play with. But I didn't look after that. I was more interested in what kind of life do me and my wife want to have. And because of the last 20 years worth of financial sacrifices, we're at this point now where we can have that conversation. But I probably would not put I probably wouldn't burn $50,000 on a $240,000 house. And so if you say, I really want a basement because we like to have people over and I need some space. I need a bathroom because grandma's always staying with us and my parents are going to move in with us. That's money well spent. And it may be you're always just going to look at that dumb sidewalk and it's going to drive you crazy, but.
10: Or you might look at the house and say, okay, I'm looking, $27,000 bathroom, that makes sense. But when I really start adding up all the things that I think would make this house the house we like, you guys might decide maybe you need
12: a
10: different house.
12: Yeah.
10: Because I don't want to Jade and John's point, I don't want to burn $70,000 in my living room. I want to take that money and put it towards another house that I'd get the equity in.
11: Yeah, and that's really the rub. I think it comes down to, you know, either putting money into this house or upgrading. So we have three kids and we're very tight. And so I think when we look at getting another house and we start looking at the prices, it's like if we really want to get something that's better, that's going to have the things that we want, we're looking at $400,000. And so at least right now, we would have to get a mortgage. And I think going back, it would feel like we're going backwards. And it's like, okay, well,
10: not necessarily. Because you've got the $200,000 already, give or take, obviously, fees and everything, if you were to sell the house. And you were ready to put $90,000 into this house. So you're a quarter of the way there. You're three quarters of the way there.

0: Oh, that is true.
1: You're right there.
2: So what if you said, hey, this year, instead of doing these renos that we thought we were going to do all year, let's just cash, like, stack up as much cash as we can. And by the way, I'm assuming you already had the 87 ready to go. If you didn't and you thought you were just going to save it in cash flow as you went, that does change it slightly. But even if you took 2 years and said, we're just going to stack up a bunch of money and do this move, you could. And if you took a small mortgage, it wouldn't be the end of the road. You could totally do that.
0: Hmm.
1: But you were about to spend, I mean, you're about to have a total in of 390 on this house. I'm sorry, 290 on this house.
0: Well, it'd be, yeah, so it's 200 now, and I'd probably spend about 90 to get everything done. So
2: you're 3/4 there to a $400,000
0: house. Yeah, there you go.
2: Just some things to think about. I think you and your wife have more conversations to have, and I don't think you're in a rush, but there is something to be said. I mean, it was your initial question, which is how much over do you want to go? If you kind of know, hey, the neighborhood's topping out at 240, 250. If you're building this house up to 300, I don't know. You said you're not Baby Steps millionaires yet. 50,000 to burn is a lot of money.
1: It's a ton of money.
2: And I don't know, because I don't know your situation, but it does sound like it might be time to look for a house where you're not so tight and it doesn't require as much non-ROI'd money to make it what you want it to be.
0: Hmm.
1: But I will also shout you out for a bathroom improvement, a new electrical box, a finished basement. Those are all, generally speaking, high ROI things you can do to a house.
2: Yes.
1: It's not like you're carving ornate owls in the columns in the front of the house. You know what I mean? So, like, the things you're doing are wise. Like, a sidewalk that people don't trip on. All the stuff
2: you got to do that.
1: All the stuff you're saying is wise. It's just if your neighborhood, if you're capped in that neighborhood, man, just make a wise choice there. And once you get to that baby step seven situation and you want to, like Jade said, you can put a pool back there, enjoy a pool, man. That's just a choice y'all are going to make.
0: Yeah.
2: Go ahead.
0: I said, why not? Yeah.
2: Why not?
1: Exactly.
2: Well, definitely, if you haven't already, you can check out one of our Ramsey Real Estate pros. Just give them a call and say, hey, here's what I'm thinking. They can give you comps in your area. 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So that's a really, really, really great value. All right, John, I love a question from the interweb. I love a question. What did you say to me? Sure.
1: I'm going to Xander up.
2: Yeah.
1: Let's go for it.
2: What are you asking me to do, Kelly? Y'all don't know. Kelly, the producer, will be in my ear, and I'm like, what do you, Kelly, what is it that you
1: She's
2: want
1: like, John's
2: me?
1: Making a weird face again.
2: I know. I was going to read a question from the community, but we don't have time to do that. We'll do that on the next break.

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2: I knew I was stuck at this kid's house for the night, but those guys snuck up on me to try and pull the hand in a bowl of warm water trick. Well, that was enough for me. I went downstairs to sleep in the basement, even though it was pitch black. I left my sleeping bag upstairs, and that was a mistake, because it was freezing. 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

0: Welcome back to The Ramsey Show here in the Fair Ones Credit Union Studio. Back to the phone lines we go. I'm Jade. This is Dr. John, and we've got Ben in Shreveport, Louisiana. Hey, Ben. How can we help today?
1: Hey, thanks for taking my call.
0: You bet. How can we help?
1: Yeah, so I am just wanting some advice on whether or not I should essentially take away access to spending for my wife because of her self-described spending problems.
0: What do the spending problems look like? Explain that a little bit more.
1: Yeah, so just spending a lot of money on hobbies and clothing and things that are pretty, you know, iffy on whether or not we really need them.
0: Do you guys budget together? Do you create a budget together?
1: We try. We, you know, don't keep up with it extremely well, but we try to.
0: Okay. If we're not keeping up with the budget, how do we know that she's spending too much?
1: Well, we give each other an allowance each month.
0: Okay.
1: And we're supposed to be keeping track of, you know, how much we spend on, you know, quote unquote, fun money. And, you know, she pretty frequently goes over that limit. And, you know, when she runs out, you know, she will just kind of use our, you know, we kind of have a separate account that we use for that specifically. But she, if she runs out, she'll just kind of go to our regular bank account and mm-hmm. use that instead. And so she's just kind of doing that month after month.
0: And how much are we saying? Like once she spends the money in the fun money account and then she goes to your normal checking account, how much is she pulling from that normal checking account? Give us some dollar amounts.
1: I mean, it changes a good bit from month to month, but I would say, you know, a few hundred dollars a month.
0: Like 200, two or 300 bucks over?
1: Yeah.
0: Okay. And what do you guys bring it home every single month between the two of you, income-wise?
1: Total is probably 4,500.
0: Okay. Okay.
2: So has she asked you for help?
1: Well, yeah, she has specifically told me that she wants me to stop her from doing that, you know, to take away debit cards and take away her access to that. And I'm really resistant to that idea.
0: Yeah, good.
2: It's her setting you up as the bad guy in her story. Because she's still going to want to go buy it. So I have a personal situation where I needed to practice staying on a budget. Mm-hmm. And so I handed my wife my debit card, and I had her change the Amazon Prime account so I couldn't have it. But mm-hmm. that was me going to her, not to make her the bad guy, but to say, I gotta start lifting weights on my own. Mm-hmm. And, but she told me, she didn't feel comfortable doing it. But for a season, fine.

0: Or it could be as simple as y'all just aren't being honest about fund money. And if you need to prioritize $200 more, then prioritize $200 more. But if you know, if you were to increase her spending money, by the way, I would not call it allowance. That, again, that's very like parent-child language. But like her fund money, if you were to increase it by $200 and she'll go over that by $200 or $300,
1: then we have a problem.
0: Then you got a problem. Yeah. I just don't like her setting you up as the bad guy.
1: Or as the person who, if it all goes bad, it's on him,
0: right,
1: instead of on her. I wonder what it would look like, to John's point, if you said, okay, what if we tried deleting the apps from your phone, right? If she's a person, if she's an online shopper, let's delete the apps from your phone. Let's start there. And we're not going to do Amazon apps. We're not going to do Macy's app, none of that. Or if she's a person who she says, hey, I'm just running out to pick up the dry cleaning. And while she's out, she goes to Target, she goes to this or that, right? Are there things that you can put in place to help each other? Because I do think there's a level of accountability that spouses can have with one another. Like, you know, for me in social media, I'll tell my husband, hey, if you happen to just see me scrolling on my phone, like,
0: come grab the phone.
1: Come grab it from me.
0: Yeah.
1: And I think that that's a fair, do you see what I'm saying? I think there's a fair amount of play here. But also what you said earlier is what I want to go back to, which is I don't think that the budget is actually as strong and as much of a guiding principle for you guys as maybe you think it is. Because when I asked, it was kind of like, yeah, we kind of have one. We kind of stick to it. We kind of don't. And if I'm in a situation where it's like, we kind of stick to this. We kind of don't. Well, then I'm kind of not this month. Right. Whereas if you guys sit down and say, you know what, we've been lackadaisical in every area with our budget. And I think we together just need to start being way more intentional. We've done it with going out to eat. We've done it with clothing. We've done it with hobbies. We've done it with entertainment. We just need to pull the strings tighter. That's a conversation. Now we're both contributing and maybe we're both. Is that fair, or did I misread it?
2: No, that's pretty fair. I guess what I'm most afraid of is, you know, if we do try to be more, you know, way, way more disciplined, what I'm afraid of, and kind of what I've had experience with in, you know, similar sorts of like, similar situations, is that I'm afraid that she's just going to find alternative ways to satisfy that.
0: Okay. You need to get to, you've got a way bigger fracture in your marriage than debit card spending. Because you've got somebody who is actively fighting against the vision y'all are supposed to be co-creating together. And that could be because she's struggling with mental and emotional challenges. She needs to go see somebody. Or it could just be that she's a jerk
2: and
0: completely undisciplined and just kind of a brat. I'm going to go with option one. I want to give everybody the benefit of the doubt and say, man, she's struggling. And when things get big, when her emotions get big, when she gets scared, whatever, feel anxious, whatever, swiping that card makes it go away for a minute. The same as I might go grab a cheeseburger. Somebody else might go grab a drink. Somebody else may go place a bet. And yeah, then you need people who love you enough to stand in that gap with you and also hold you accountable. But, if you decided we're going to be really intentional together, and your biggest fear there is that she's going to go around that system and figure out another way to blow things up, that's where you got to start with the relationship that y'all have with your marriage, because it's in a much more precarious spot than just a debit card spending issue.

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10: 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How can we help today?
11: Hi. Thank you for taking my call.
10: You bet.
11: I was wanting to know, so my husband and I are 28 and 29, and we have one little boy, and we're expecting another one on the way.
10: Congrats.
11: Well, we are in a strong position to buy a new home, and with the current market in our area, there's not a whole lot of movement on the market, and so we have an opportunity with our funds by following y'all's plan that we can really move on a house that we want to live in. We would love to have up to four children, but our hesitation here is, are we a little bit too quick to purchase a forever home being this young, or do we really need to be looking at a more shorter-term home than that?
10: What do you mean when you say

0: forever home. It's a very hard prediction to make.
1: Yeah,
0: that you will be in the same place.
1: I'm on forever home number six.
0: Yeah. What gives you that confidence, Jan?
2: I think is going ahead and buying the house and the space for all four kids, and then also buying it in the location that really sets us up to have access to any opportunities around us. So my husband works a job where he could possibly move jobs, so we sit in a location where he can access two strong cities.
0: But in order
2: to do that, we're going to spend a little bit more money.
0: Now, I think what you're saying, if you are framing it like that, I actually think that's a smart way to think about making a home purchase. Obviously, location matters most when you're buying a home. And yes, you want to buy the space that you need if you can afford it. And looking towards the future when you have growing kids, I do think that that's a smart thing. I think what I would guard against is when you say forever home, you can start to justify things that you don't really need by saying, well, eventually, well, when the kids get to college and when they get married, and you're going so far into time that we really don't even know. But it doesn't sound like you're doing that. I would just caution against that. Does that make sense?
2: Oh, yes, absolutely.
0: So that being said, what do you guys have to spend, and what are the houses in the area that you're looking for? What do they cost?
2: So the cost is that we're looking at is probably around the $600 to $750 range. We have a completely paid for house that's worth about $300,000, and then we have a household income of just under $300,000. And then my husband also, it was just announced that a payout in his company, he owns some shares in his company, and a payout will be coming hopefully within the next year or two.
0: And what will that be?
2: We anticipate probably around $250,000.
0: Okay.
2: That's a conservative amount that we're estimating.
0: And tell me again when you would get that, at the end of the year?
2: Most likely by the end of next year, but it could be up to 2 years, depending on how long the process takes.
0: Okay. So is there any part of this where you're like, let's wait and do this thing in cash?
2: Oh, he would probably say so.
1: That's what I'm thinking. You have two young kids. You have one kid, one on the way.
2: Yes.
1: You'll have a house, and it's paid for.
0: It's worth $300,000.
1: Worth $300,000. And listen, Jade and I would only have jobs if the things that people were told and their plans worked out. Right? And so I cannot tell you how much both of us want you to get a check for $350,000 on this payout. And the number of people who are promised that kind of thing and get a check for $42,000 because the market has done something weird or something happened or we decided to recapitalize, blah, blah, blah. And now suddenly you're sitting with a $750,000 and y'all went ahead and went $790,000 because it's our forever home. Now you found yourself in a whole totally different picture.
2: Oh, yeah.
1: But I would love for y'all to stack cash. And you're sitting on $200,000 in cash, and then you get a check for $350,000, and then you sell your $300,000 house. You know, you can buy anything.
0: Now, don't get me wrong. What John said, I love that. That'd probably be my first thought is there a way to do this in cash? But in all fairness, if you found a house that was $700,000, you sold your $300,000. And then you put, do you have any other cash saving that you would go put with this?
2: We'd probably use no more than maybe $100,000.
0: Of cash savings?
2: Yeah, well, they're in the market, but I would think that we would liquidate it and put it towards there. Now, this is not retirement. This is in a taxable account.
0: Understood. So let's say, is it fair to say you'd put $400,000 down on this $700,000 house?
2: Absolutely. Yeah.
0: Okay. So in all fairness, if you did that, and I'm just using the Ramsey Solutions investment calculator, you'd be well within your range to do this. I mean, you guys bring home $19,000 a month or around that, and this would put your mortgage somewhere around $3,500 a month, right? Like, no problem.
2: Right.
0: You could totally do that. There's no shame in that game. I'm rooting for you. We just want to lay out both options because everything we do here is about getting people to that shortest path to peace. And so if it feels more peaceful to you to go, you know what? Maybe if we wait 1 or 2 years, we could do this deal in cash. I like the feeling of that. Or you could go, mm-hmm. You want to know what? We are busting at the seams in this current house. It is not worth it to me. We've sacrificed enough. I'm ready to do this deal now. It's a small piece of our world to have this mortgage. And then on down the line, we'll just pay it off super fast. That's also fine. Either of these ways, Jan, are totally fine and totally doable for you.
1: Can I throw some spaghetti in the wall at the wall and see if
0: it
1: sticks?
2: Yes.
1: Have you ever wrestled with being anxious in the past?
2: Yes.
1: This is the pot talking to the kettle here, okay? You and I both have a tendency which unfortunately serves us well sometimes and unfortunately is really hard on our spouses, on our friends and family, and on us. And that is to look into the future, anticipate any number of potential catastrophes, and then try to drag them into the present and solve them today, right now. We got to solve it right now.
2: Is
1: that fair?
2: Yes, absolutely.
1: Here's what, like, I want, this is just, I know this is easier said than done. I want you, how far along are you? Pregnancy wise?
2: 7 months.
1: How many?
0: Ooh, 7 months.
2: 7 months.
1: Okay. Will you make me and Jade and America a promise that you will practice over the next, just say, 6 months? Take all the anxieties of what might happen, where college your newborn's going to go to, and what's the state of AI and your job, and we're in this city. Just keep a journal and call it the June of 2027 Solutions Journal. And I'm just going to start writing down all the things I'm worrying about, get them out of my body, out of my head, put them on a piece of paper, and I'm going to enjoy the bloody heck out of this knuckleheaded little baby that we just, just brought into the world. I'm going to enjoy this husband who's kind of clueless now that he's got two babies in the house now and he's making a great salary. I'm going to enjoy my other toddler. I'm just going to practice exhaling. Is that fair?
2: Yes.
1: Y'all are in such a great position. Y'all can kind of do what you want to do. And it sounds like you're being so wise about it. Jade, I'm the worst. I'm the worst at trying to solve 20-year problems from now. We were just talking about it in the break.
0: Like, yeah.
1: I think I'm going to, and it's like,
0: I mean, with homes, for sure, when people start talking about forever homes, I get a little bit nervous because it does give you permission to go off the rails. And that's the last thing that you want to do, especially with, you know, affordability being so high. You don't want to pay more than what you need because it's my forever home. But if you're interested in that mortgage calculator, you can see it. It's so easy to plug in those numbers, guys. 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
10: Today's question comes from Brad in Arkansas. Brad writes, my son is 23 and still lives at home. He pays rent, his cell phone bill, gas, car insurance, and repairs, tithes, etc. But he's not saving any money. He has packages coming to the house almost every day in addition to buying a bunch of stuff he doesn't need. How do I encourage him not to waste so much money?
9: I think we're fighting the wrong battle.
10: Ayo.
9: I think the main battle I'd be saying is, how can I encourage myself to tell my son he needs to move out? I think that'd be the question. There's no indicator in this question of the day that the kid is living at home to try to stay out, you know, to try to pay off student loans or something like that, because I know that that's a popular thing and I'm not poo-pooing that.
10: Or are they trying to save up money so he can go get his own place?
9: Right. There's nothing here indicating that. And so for that reason, I really do think, John, and I would love to hear your thoughts on this. I really do feel like 23 years old, 24 years old, 25 years old, still living at home, unless there's a really clear plan in place. Hey, you're going to live here until you pay off $70,000 of student loan debt. Then you're out. It's going to take a year and a half. We've agreed. Boom. That's fine. Not mad. But if it's just like, I'm just at home because it's cozy here and I can play video games on my phone and I can gamble on my phone and I can have Amazon packages delivered and I can kind of just seep into, you know, not the nothingness.
10: Yeah.
9: That's not okay. And I think we really have to push back on that, especially with young boys. Like, we really
10: with
9: have to
10: men.
9: Push
10: yeah,
9: them.
10: It's a disservice.
9: Yeah. Yeah.
10: What he needs more than anything is to feel the weight of this scary word, and that is responsibility. And he's doing a good job, Brad, of doing what you tell him. But he's not feeling the full weight of the responsibility of it. Here's a perfect example. He's buying a bunch of stuff he doesn't need. Says you. He might think in his 23-year-old wisdom he needs this stuff. He needs these new fancy socks or these new fancy shoes or this new fancy hair product or this new fancy whatever. And part of being 23 is buying dumb crap and realizing, I wish I had that money. That won't happen again.
9: On your own.
10: On your own. But when dad is saying, you don't need that, now I'm pitting your value system against my value system. And I'm going to fight for my value system against my old man just 'cause, right?
9: Yes, so, but you never really learn yours.
10: But I don't learn anything. So he is paying rent because you say so. He's paying a cell phone bill because you say so. He is paying for gas, car insurance because you say so. He's not learning the weight of responsibility that 23-year-old young boys who are becoming men desperately need. And so the greatest, you nailed it, the greatest gift you boys who are becoming men desperately need. And so the greatest gift you can give him, Brad, is to say, hey, in 6 months, we're giving you the greatest gift we can give you, and that is you're moving out. We've given you, he went to college, you're 2 years post-college, you'll be 3 years. Mm-hmm. I would recommend you save up this much money. You can save up this much money, but at 24 or 23 and a half, you're moving out. And me and mom are getting the house back.
9: I'll never forget, I went to college not far from home, but far enough that I lived on campus. And the first couple times I went to the grocery store, I'm going down the aisle and I'm putting in my cart, Campbell's cream of chicken soup, Velveeta cheese,
10: name brands,
9: Banquet pot pie.
10: Yeah.
9: And I looked at what was, and I realized I'm only putting this in my cart because this is what my mom and dad bought at the grocery store. Huh. And this is what I'm used to. And I put everything back on the shelf, and I was like, I don't have to do that. I live on my own now. I can buy the things that I want to buy.
10: Yeah.
9: And it's like you have those light bulb moments when you're, you know, 21, 22, 23, and you actually strike out on your own that you start to realize, to your point, what are my values? But as long as you're under somebody else's roof, you're like, I buy the chicken pot pie. That's what my mom buys. I pay my rent. She tells me, right? And it's such a discovery moment. You don't want to take that away from them. You know, to be able to discover who they are, what they like, what they don't like, what their values are.
10: Well, and sometimes the weight that all young adults need to carry, and especially in our current world, young men need to carry, is not even the known bills, but that hovering presence of this could happen. Mm. The car could get two flat tires. The transmission could fall out. And I've got nothing to fall back on.
9: Yeah.
10: And so it's not only the bills that you, it's the unknown unknowns, right?
11: Yep.
10: It's the

0: there's just a weight to what happens if. Yeah, that's what an emergency fund is for.
1: Yes.
0: That's what savings are for. And you learn that when, like I had to.
1: When you leave.
0: When I call a friend and say, I think I need to go to the ER, and I have all of my credit cards are maxed, I can't get in the door.
1: Yeah.
0: Can I borrow a credit card if I end up needing to go? And I remember getting, hey, my buddy's like, I got you. And I got off the phone and said, that will never happen again.
1: Yeah.
0: And so, like,
1: but
0: he
1: that
0: has
1: builds
0: to experience.
1: Something,
0: yes,
1: that
0: it
1: builds
0: does.
1: Something in you. And
0: he has to experience it.
1: I gotta say this. I know I'm not the first one to say it, but there's a quiet message that I think that we do send our kids when we attempt to shield them from things like that. And we think that we're doing them a service. Oh, they're 23. They're just getting started. They want to stay at home for a little while. That's okay. But there is a quiet message that's being sent that's saying, you know what? I don't think you can make it out there either.
0: I don't believe in you.
1: Yeah. I don't think you can make it out there. Why don't you stay here? Yeah, you're right. You probably can't make it on your own. You probably can't handle the rent. You're not saying it out loud, but what else are you saying?
0: That's the air they're breathing is, we don't believe in you.
1: Yes.
0: And so the greatest gift a kid can get is a lifetime of tools.
1: Mm-hmm.
0: And B, if you've got the resources to put a little extra jet fuel in their backpack, put it in there. Shoot them off into space.
1: Mm-hmm, mm-hmm.
0: And then to look them in the eye and say, I believe in you. My front door is always open. You can always come home.
1: Yep.
0: But I believe in you. And now it's time I'm going to shove you out of the nest.
1: Yes. I love that.
0: And yeah. So Brad, you're at a point now where you got an old bull and a young bull trying to make friends inside the same pen, and that's not going to work. You're not going to encourage him to not waste so much money because he doesn't think it's a waste. What you have to encourage him to do is to get out on his own and begin getting stronger in the weight room of life, knowing that you're right there. You're his dad. You love him. His mom's there. She loves him. But it's time for him to start lifting the weights on his own.
1: Yeah. And I think that, I mean, we're talking about a 23 or, 24 year old, but I really do think that starts really, really young with just building up people that are going to go out in the world and be young men and women instead of like kids that we're protecting from every little thing that happens.
0: So this just happened in my house. My son's 16 and we're about to enter into deer season, which is in our families.
1: It's a big deal.
0: It's a big deal.
1: And venison.
0: Venison. There you go. And he was telling me this year, Dad, I'm going to be going with so-and-so and so-and-so and so-and-so.
1: Not you?
0: I had my heart. It broke my heart. It made me sad because he's been to everyone with me forever.
1: I'm sorry, John.
0: But also, that
1: hurts.
0: It hurts. And it's exactly what we spent the last 13 years training up for. And him and I had a long conversation last night where I wrote things out. Here are my expectations because you're moving to a different tier. Mm-hmm. And then I walked out of his room and I didn't cry, but I was real close, right? It broke my heart because I don't want him to ever go anywhere with anybody else. I want him to hang out with his old man. And that's not the right thing for him.
1: Mm-hmm.
0: And so my job is to go get some friends to go with now. And my job is to really cherish the times we do have together. And my job is to make sure he's safe. And my job is to let him go in an age-appropriate way. 23 years old, it's time.
1: Okay, I'm going to put you on the spot in a major way.
0: Yeah.
1: Because I was hearing about a study. The topic is overprotection of kids. Mm-hmm. So I want to know from you, this idea of I'm going to let my son go out and do this thing. I'm going to let my son go out and do this. What do you think is a fair age for a kid to go out in public without a parent and do something social, do something on their own without you there supervising them?
0: I think that's kid specific.
1: Okay.
0: And I also think that depends on the group. Like who are you with? There's an old adage.
1: Playing outside in the front yard on your own unsupervised.
0: Is as early as you can. Yeah. Let your kids go be wild, man.
1: Yeah.

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14: Back to the phone lines where we have Brandon in Pittsburgh, Pennsylvania. Hi, Brandon. How can John and I help today?
15: Hey, thank you for taking my call.
14: You bet.
15: Well, I want to start out by saying that I am a three-quarter baby steps millionaire.
14: All right.
15: Everybody listening, work the steps, people. It will change your life and your family tree.
14: Love that.
15: Well, I really have an issue with how I go about talking to my wife about purchasing a house for my parents. They're getting older, and they can't exactly work like they used to, and they've been renting their whole life, and I want to bless them with a house, and I feel real passionate about it, but I've asked my wife and talked to my wife about it a handful of times over the past year and a half, and I can't seem to get anywhere. I guess she's scared of putting down that much money. I mean, we could pay cash for it.
14: So how old are you guys?
15: I'm 41. She's 36.
14: 41 and 36. And did I hear you have $3.4 million or $3.25 million?
15: No, we're three quarters of a baby step millionaire. Yeah.
14: Three quarters the way there. So you're $750,000?
15: Yes, ma'am.
14: Okay. I interpreted that differently. Okay.
16: And then what kind of house do you want to buy then that you have cash for?
15: Just a one bedroom, small little countryside house in Arkansas where they live.
14: What's that cost?
15: I've done research about 150. I could probably get it down to 125.
16: Yeah. And then tell me about the conversation with your wife. How's it go?
15: Well, it's kind of

0: more, it's kind of rough. And she's like, we've talked about this before. You know, I'm against it because we wouldn't do the same for my family. And which I totally would do the same for her family because I look at those as investments. But it doesn't go very far anymore. You know, she's just like, well, I'm just against it. This is for our future. This money is for our future.
1: Have you guys...
0: That's her main argument, I should say.
1: Have you sat down with her, and I'm not saying in an effort to win this battle, I'm just saying in a separate instance, have you guys sat down together and said, you know, if we continue on down this road, we'll have X amount of dollars by the time we retire? Or have you guys sat down and said, here's the exact number that we want when we're ready to retire? Have you all done that?
0: No.
1: Because if you haven't done that, then there's no point to work backwards from to even know if this will affect your future. Is that fair enough? If you guys said, hey, we want to have $3 million when we retire, and your wife is able to say, hey, if we do this, we won't have $3 million when we retire. She would be able to make that argument. Do you see what I'm saying? But if you've never said that number, then there's no basis for any arguments, yours or hers, right?
0: I have actually punched what we have into the calculator and what I'm putting in every month into my Roth 401k and whatnot. And I have told her it's over $7 million, but that doesn't seem to persuade.
2: Yeah, this doesn't
0: still,
2: sound like
0: it. Still can't persuade her.
2: This doesn't sound like a numbers question. Does she not like your parents?
0: She doesn't hate them, I don't feel.
2: That's not what I asked.
0: She talks to my mom probably every other day. Yeah. My mom and dad don't have the best relationship, but they're living together.
1: Is the $750 that you guys have, is that cash money, or is that including your own home?
0: No, we've got $300 equity in our house. We've got $315 in the markets, and I've got $120 in a Roth 401k.
1: I gotta say, when you tell me the numbers like that, I don't know.
2: It doesn't sound like you have $125,000 to.
1: You've got, I see you with $435,000 in the market. And I think I'd be feeling like, I don't know, $150 today. I don't know how I feel about that. But I don't think she's, I agree with John. I don't know if she's saying this from a mathematical perspective, but I am. Yeah. How much are you putting away every month?
0: Oh, shoot. It comes out right out of my check. So it's, $580 a check,
1: and you get okay. So let's just for round numbers, let's say $1,200 a month. Does that feel fair?
0: No, it's more like $2,000. I get paid every week, so it's more like $2,000 a month.
1: So we'll say $2,000 a month. Okay, and we'll say out of the we'll call it $400 that's already in there, and I'm just putting this in our Ramsey Solutions investment calculator, by the way. So we've got $400,000 that's already in there. You're age 41?
0: Yes, ma'am.
1: And let's just make it round numbers. Let's say 61, so 20 years. If we keep doing that, we're going to calculate that. Yeah, you're right. That's $5 million. If we went on and on, that'd be over $7 million. So I think, I don't know, because we had to run the numbers, but when I look at it today, it does make me feel nervous. When I look at it long term, there's a better opportunity for you to do this. How old are your parents today?
0: My dad's 73 and my mom's 70.
2: Have y'all had the conversation about, okay, if then we don't buy them a house, but what are we going to do when?
0: Yeah.
2: Have y'all had that conversation?
0: Think about it. No, we haven't.
2: Because I've heard you in this one call, so I'm trying to be gracious towards your wife's perspective. I've heard you call this an investment. I've heard you call this I want to bless them. Mm-hmm. I've heard you call this a battle of wills, me versus my wife. I've heard you say, I want to take care of my mom and my dad don't have the best relationship, but they still live together. The aim here feels messy to me. And so I think for you getting clear, why do I want to buy a house for them? Because they're not going to have any place to live. They're going to run out of Social Security. Their health is failing. Because if that's the case, then, all right, we're not going to buy them a house in Arkansas, but they're my parents. I want us to at least participate somewhat as best we can, and maybe I've got to rally my siblings, too, to what they can do, but we can't leave them on the street.
0: Yeah.
2: What does that look like? And for her family, too.
0: Yeah.
1: I I want to also insert this because I can tell you where my mind is going, and I wonder if your wife's mind is in this place. I guess we won't know because she's on the call. But I look at your ages today, and I go, okay, they're 41 and 36. Today, they've got around 400,000 saved. That's, you know, to take a quarter of that on a parent's house, that feels like a lot. She might be looking in the future and going, gosh, we don't know what the future holds. We don't know if we're going to both have jobs next year. We don't know if we'll be able to continue investing $2,000. Like, I wonder if she's going down that path of, I don't know what's going to change. Therefore, I want to protect what we have and I want to make sure it stays secure. Does that sound at all like your wife?
0: Yeah, that's fair. Very fair.
1: So I'm wondering if there's something that we can do and say, okay, for today, here's the way that we can help. It's not buying a house, but here's maybe something we can begin to do that feels comfortable for her, but is also moving you in the direction that you'd like to go. Maybe that looks like, well, okay, we know there's going to be bills coming up from them that we might have to fit the bill on. What if we said, hey, let's start putting aside a certain amount in a brokerage that we know when they're 83, here's what the cash that we have, and then whatever cash is there, that's what we have to spend. Is that something that you would consider?
0: Oh, absolutely. Yeah, I mean, if we can't come together on, you know, we have to come together on some kind of solution because, you know, I don't feel that my parents have a big savings, or they would probably have already bought a house. So John said, something's going to have to happen.
2: But Brandon, do you know this? Is this just a story you're making up?
0: Oh, it's true. My dad's asked me for money before.
2: Okay. All right. So you do know this. There's a thing beneath the thing. And anytime there's a thing beneath the thing, meaning the fight you and your wife are having is not about buying a house or not. It's about something that's deeper than that. And so getting out of your house, going somewhere, having a long breakfast in a coffee shop and just saying, all right, our parents are both in their 70s. I want us to start planning. I threw out the idea of buying a house. That's not something you want to do. I get that. But I do want us to be honest about what kind of kids are we going to be to our aging parents, and whether it comes to money, whether it comes to emotional support, whether it comes to moving them next to us, paying their light bill, whatever that looks like. And let's start planning now for when that change happens. And if you've always had a dream of buying your parents a house, it doesn't sound like you have the money to do that. And so it might always just be a dream, but you may be able to support and take care of them in the best way that you can.
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7: Getting closer to the midterms. I'm Ted Lindner, Fox News. Republicans point to strong job numbers and job creation and a strengthening economy as part of a pitch to voters, hoping to hold on to majorities in the House and Senate in the midterm elections, now less than 2 months away. Fox's Peter Ducey at the White House with more.
8: Sometimes when something is a political problem, the people in power ignore it. Here, officials are not ignoring the political problems caused by high prices. They are actually

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9: Calls to rein in artificial intelligence. I'm Sue Guzman, Fox News. House Democrats say advancements with artificial intelligence need to be slowed down after a developer with Anthropic recently expressed serious concerns about safety, saying the technology poses a threat to humanity. Republican Tennessee Senator Marsha Blackburn says while the U.S. needs to beat China in the development game, some regulations should be put into place.
10: They want to see some smart regulation around AI. They know we have to beat China on this. They want to protect their privacy and their data, and I support that.
9: Meanwhile, President Trump plans to have AI leaders with him as he hosts China's president at the White House next week. We have more from Fox's Lillian Wu.
11: Several tech titans are expected to join President Trump at the state dinner in Washington for Chinese President Xi Jinping next Thursday. According to reports, they include OpenAI Chief Executive Sam Altman, Apple Executive Chairman Tim Cook, and Jensen Huang, CEO of chip giant NVIDIA. Huang and Cook were also part of the entourage of executives who accompanied the president to China back in

excited about the prospect of it being able to translate text and this sort of thing. And so I thought, well, let me just go ahead and test one of the, something very common. So it's not the Rongo Rongo and not the Indescript and all of this. So what I did was I selected objects from my study, including a picture of butterflies, a statue of the Pietà, my violin, and a painting.

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8: The countdown to the midterms is on. I'm Ted Lindner, Fox News. Republicans pointed to strong job numbers and job creation in a strengthening economy as part of a pitch to voters hoping to hold on to majorities in the House and Senate in the midterm elections, now just 7 weeks away. Fox's Peter Ducey at the White House with more.
9: Sometimes when something is a political problem, the people in power ignore it. Here, officials are not ignoring the political problems caused by high prices. They are asking voters, though, to have some patience. According to Axios, next week when he's in New York for the UN General Assembly, President Trump plans to meet with leaders of Gulf countries who have all been impacted by the Iran war. Apparently, they're going to talk about a plan to end the Iran war. So if the Iran war has become a political liability for the president, maybe before the midterms, it would help if they can at least outline a plan to end it.
8: Meantime, no changes can be made to Washington's Kennedy Center without a 30-day notice. An Obama-appointed federal judge made that ruling Thursday.
10: U.S. District Judge Christopher Cooper, in his ruling, said more than 30 days' notice must be given before any changes, including demolition, can be done to the performing arts venue. The building does remain closed to assess what the center's COO, Matt Flocka, called existing safety risks. President Trump has labeled Judge Cooper, who was appointed by former President Obama, hostile and conflicted after prior rulings that will not allow the president to add his name to the center's facade. Congress has earmarked $257 million for renovations. The president has threatened to hold that money if his name isn't added. Gernal Scott, Fox News.
8: And the Trump administration has approved visas for Iranian officials, including the president and foreign minister, to attend next week's UN General Assembly in New York City, even as the U.S.-Iran military conflict continues. 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

0: It's Riley Green, and I'm here with Boot Barn.
1: When I was growing up in Alabama, we didn't have cowboys. Just small tracts of land, no big open fields. And to me, a cowboy was somebody that was tough, that wasn't scared to work. My dad was kind of a cowboy in my eyes. You know, he built houses his whole life. You have to have a pretty good work ethic to get up every morning and go do construction work in a hot sun in Alabama. And that was our version of a cowboy where I grew up.
0: Riley Green and Boot Barn, sharing a deep respect for the cowboy way.
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9: Urging Americans to stay the course. I'm Sue Guzman, Fox News. President Trump calling for Americans to be patient about high gas prices and the end to the Iran conflict.
10: Officials here at the White House grappling with the political consequences of high inflation are now trying to convince voters the high prices are worth it because the Iran war is worth it. Last night, shortly after telling reporters that he wanted to save the Kennedy Center, but it would require a lot of federal subsidies, President Trump was spotted by a photographer with a long lens aboard Air Force One through the window, holding a piece of paper that said Kennedy Center demolished. And crossing the wires moments ago, a federal judge now says the Kennedy Center has to provide 30 days notice before making any big changes to the property, including tearing it down.
9: Fox's Peter Ducey. The White House pushing back after the UN Human Rights Council said they found reasonable grounds to believe the United States committed war crimes and two strikes in Iran. More from Fox's Jonathan Savage.
11: They include a missile attack that hit a school in the southern city Minab. Iran state media says 168 people were killed, most of them children. The UN fact finders say there's evidence of indiscriminate attacks resulting in civilian deaths. The Trump administration has yet to directly accept blame for the school bombing, nor has it released the findings of a Pentagon investigation. Jonathan Savage, Fox News.
9: White House spokeswoman Anna Kelly writing that the Human Rights Council, quote, has accomplished nothing for human rights while spouting unserious nonsense for decades. An F-16 fighter jet pilot is alive after safely ejecting from his plane yesterday when it crashed and burst into flames in rural Michigan. And a federal judge has ordered the Kennedy Center to provide 30 days notice before making any major physical changes to the building, including demolition. 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
9: Many House Democrats say advancements with artificial intelligence need to be slowed down. This after a developer with Anthropic recently expressed serious concerns about safety, saying the technology poses a threat to humanity. Republican Tennessee Senator Marsha Blackburn says while the U.S. needs to beat China in the development game, some regulations should be put into place.
19: They want to see some smart regulation around AI. They know we have to beat China on this. They want to protect their privacy and their data, and I support that.
9: Meanwhile, President Trump will have AI leaders with him as he hosts China's president at the White House next week.
20: Several tech titans are expected to join President Trump at the state dinner in Washington for Chinese President Xi Jinping next Thursday. According to reports, they include OpenAI Chief Executive Sam Altman, Apple Executive Chairman Tim Cook, and Jensen Huang, CEO of chip giant NVIDIA. Huang and Cook were also part of the entourage of executives who accompanied the president to China back in May. NVIDIA and several major U.S. companies sit at the center of the global artificial intelligence and semiconductor industries, and AI is anticipated to be a key focus of the discussions during the upcoming meeting in Washington. Lillian Wu, Fox News.
9: Five missing women are feared dead after evidence is uncovered inside a Philadelphia home. Here's Fox's Alexis McAdams.
21: Investigators say many women were last seen at that Philadelphia home we're talking about, and investigators are just not sure if they ever made it out alive. Investigators have now found graphic and disturbing videos and photos of them. They say the clips were recorded inside of this home on the north side of Philly. Police say the women were tied up in some of these clips. They were choked unconscious, and some appear to be lifeless. And that home at the center of the FBI investigation was owned by Raymond R.C. Horsch. He was a convicted drug trafficker and a pornographer.
9: And I'm Sue Guzman. This is Fox News.
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7: This is America in the Morning from Westwood One. Coming up this half hour,
8: a bill that would have put the cost of data centers on tech companies blocked in the U.S. Senate. I'm Clayton Neville.
9: What neighbors are saying about Philadelphia's House of Horrors.
10: There could be remains. 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
11: Mark Carney on Thursday welcomes a proposal for Canada to become the European Union's first associate member. I'm Karen Chemas.
12: The Trump administration will let top Iranian officials attend next week's UN General Assembly meeting, Sagar Meghani, Washington.
13: Hackers tell all about what's on a Flock camera. I'm the new old tech guy, Chuck Paul.
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2: In the newsroom, I'm Alex Wiederspiel. First responders were at Robert C. Byrd Thursday morning to treat a reported overdose at the high school on One Eagle Way. Superintendent of Schools Dora Stutler told media that a code blue involving a student took place. No other details were released. That is code for a medical emergency. A two-year study commissioned by the federal government has confirmed what leaders in Pendleton and Pocahontas counties have been saying for years, apparently. There is a severe gap in the emergency radio communication of the area. You can read that story in full today at WVMetroNews.com. Outgoing Harrison County Superintendent Dora Stutler will end her first term on the West Virginia First Foundation Board of Directors. Stutler served as one of the inaugural members of the foundation's 11-member board, set to help spend opioid settlement dollars on projects that can help West Virginians. Marion County resident Nick Fantasia will fill Stutler's seat. In the newsroom, I'm Alex Wiederspiel.
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2: Fog is possible this morning for commuters. 30% chance of rain today. A morning thunderstorm is possible. Cloudy, then becoming sunny. High 78. Cloudy but dry tonight for week 4 of the high school football season. Low 62. Saturday partly sunny. High 80. Saturday night, 50% chance of rain. Might see a thunderstorm. Low 65. That's your full forecast on 103.3 WKMZ.
6: It's Friday, September 18th, 2026, and this is the Morning News, a service of Metro News, the voice of West Virginia. I'm Chris Lawrence, and it's 6:06. Let's take a look at what's happening across West Virginia this morning with an update from the Metro News Anchor Desk. An investigation after overdoses impacted students at a Harrison County high school.
7: Deputies from the Harrison County Sheriff's Department responded to an overdose report at Robert C. Byrd High School Thursday morning just before 8. Harrison County Sheriff Robert Matheny Jr. says more than one juvenile was involved and that substance remains under investigation. Back in August, several vape shops were raided after a series of medical emergencies were reported in Harrison County schools. At the Thursday event, firefighters and Harrison County EMS assisted at the scene. I'm Mike Nolting for WVMetroNews.com.
6: The country's top education official is impressed by what she saw in the Mountain State. U.S. Education Secretary Linda McMahon toured the Woody Williams Center for Advanced Learning and Careers at the Huntington Mall in Barboursville on Thursday, and says that facility is remarkable.
8: This has been phenomenal. This is an incredible facility. My understanding is it just opened in May. And so I was just trying to think about all the different trades that I looked at today. Everything from, you know, cosmetology to car painting to nursing assistants to, you know, just many, many aspects.
6: She says career and technical education centers like the Woody Williams facility are invaluable.
8: College is just not for everyone. And sitting at a desk reading a book is not the way that everybody learns. And I think that one of the things we have to do is really talk to students. It's not even wait until they get to high school. I'm a proponent of even middle school, early high school. What do you like to do?
6: McMahon is in her second year as the national education czar. Governor Patrick Morrissey has declared a state of emergency in Mason County. The declaration comes after last week's flooding in the county that was area-wide. The declaration frees up state resources with less red tape to get the work in place to help those who have incurred damage. One of the big issues from last week's flooding was erosion along the Ohio River. Morrissey said protection of people and infrastructure remains a top priority. A two-year study by the federal government finds severe gaps in emergency radio communication in Pendleton and Pocahontas counties. Those gaps are caused by regulations surrounding the quiet zones at the National Radio Astronomy Observatory in Green Bank and the Sugar Grove Research Station in Pendleton County. Rick Gillespie is Director of Emergency Services in Pendleton County and says those gaps are dangerous.
9: If they can't get that call out that they need help or they need backup, then it can potentially turn fatal in a hurry.
6: Now, Gillespie said the next step will be to work with the research facilities on solutions to try and improve communications without interfering with the work done at those facilities. Gasoline prices continue to be a concern in the Mountain State and all around the country. U.S. Senator Shelley Moore Capito says fuel prices are high, and that's tough.
10: The cost of diesel is really hurting our American industry, our coal mine, our agriculture industries, anything that powers, and many people do in the manufacturing sector, power with diesel. But also the cost of just regular automobile fuel is up over $4 now, I think, in West Virginia. And that's untenable.
6: And she says there are some uneasy things happening in the Middle East impacting those prices.
10: It's concerning when you see, like, the Houthis have been able to take over part of the Suez Canal and the Red Sea, and you see pipelines being stopped there.
6: And Capito says the Senate hopes the conflict with Iran will soon be over. The nonprofit organization in charge of opioid settlement funds is launching a new dashboard, the West Virginia First Foundation, establishing a public local government expenditure dashboard to be transparent about where that money is going. The organization also announced a gap funding loan model during a quarterly meeting on Thursday. Chief Financial Officer Anthony Wood says the model would help those who receive state grants to get some of the funds before the regular allocations begin rolling in.
11: Sometimes the period of time between the actual award of grant funds and that first disbursement from the state can be rather lengthy. This presents some operational challenges for these grantees, as they still need to make payroll and pay the bills and the rent and keep the lights on.
6: The foundation's committed nearly $40 million to various projects since its inception. Fundraising for Fairmont State set some new records in the most recent fiscal year. As of June 30th, the foundation there received more than 7,200 separate gifts from business and individuals, totaling $4.6 million. That's an 84% increase from the prior year. And one of the West Virginia's most popular legends will be celebrated this weekend in Mason County. The Mothman Festival is Saturday and Sunday in Point Pleasant. Much of it centered around a statue of the fabled creature created by Bob Roach. His daughter, Kelly Roach Miller.
12: This statue brings in the tourism for this town that helps the businesses. And I'm just so blessed that I get to say, my dad made that. And I get to share stories about my dad, or I can tell him what's hollow and solid in the statue.
6: It's all born out of the 1966 legend of Mothman sightings in the Mason County area. Well, coming up in our Metro News Backgrounder, it is Football Friday, so we'll talk to Fred Persinger about tonight's high school matchups. And then Daniel Woods will join us to check sports as the Mountaineers and Thundering Herd have weekend events as well. We'll talk about that and all the day's sports with Daniel. Coming up.
2: Here's your Metro News forecast. Today, expect variable cloudiness with a thunderstorm and humid conditions reaching a high of 79. Tonight will bring increasing clouds with fog reducing visibilities late, then a low of 61. Tomorrow, anticipate the sun breaking through clouds at times with a chance of a thunderstorm in spots during the afternoon and a high of 81. By Sunday, conditions will remain humid with considerable cloudiness and another afternoon thunderstorm expected reaching a high temperature of 79. That's your AccuWeather forecast.
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0: is now. They're undefeated, and again, I you know, 1-3. Now here's the deal. They've got to start winning.
1: You got to make the playoffs.
0: You've
1: got to
0: make the playoffs. So. It's not like Quad A. Not everybody gets in. Well, not quite everybody gets in.
1: All right, Fred. He will pontificate more on that and have all the scores with Dave Jekyll tonight on Metro News Game Night. Y'all have a great broadcast tonight.
0: Thank you, buddy.
1: There he is, Fred Persinger. Out of the sports desk, Daniel Woods has the rest of the day's sports. Good morning, Daniel.
2: Good morning, Chris. The West Virginia football team is ready for Virginia with the Mountaineers and Cavaliers one day away from playing in Charlotte, North Carolina. WVU head coach Rich Rodriguez says Virginia's experience poses a real challenge.
3: I don't know the stats of it, but it might be the most veteran team that has been in college football in a long time. And there won't be nearly as many veteran teams like this in the future because of the 5-for-5 rule, right? But I mean, you're talking about, what, 2 7th-year guys, 2 6th-year guys, and a 5th-year guy on the hill line. It's amazing.
2: Kickoff tomorrow at 7:30. The Marshall football team goes to Missouri State. Head coach Tony Gibson says he's done his due diligence on the Bears' first-year head coach, Casey Woods.
4: That's a new staff, a new look of what they want to do. And again, we've watched a lot of different film. We've watched UTEP film. We've watched Missouri State film just for the personnel piece of it, SMU, where their head coach came from. So we've watched a lot of different things getting our guys prepared. And then they have 2 games with this team.
2: Marshall and Missouri State kick off Saturday at 6:30. Morning news time is 6:21.
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6: Good morning at the WKMZ News Desk. I'm Alex Wiederspiel. 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Drive home happy. First responders were at Robert C. Byrd Thursday morning to treat a reported overdose at the high school on One Eagle Way. Superintendent of Schools Dora Stutler told media that a code blue involving a student took place. No other details were released. That is code for a medical emergency. Clarksburg City Council on Thursday night gave final approval for higher parking ticket fines and the removal of downtown parking meters, but that'll be delayed by about a week. Council voted to raise fines for parking violations on second and final reading and remove traditional parking meters and replacing them with an app. The effective date of this passage will be September 28th. Are parents concerned about South Harrison High School? The Clarksburg Exponent Telegram says yes. Parents of students there have filed a formal complaint to the school and county on behalf of students who say they've experienced conflicts with course scheduling, virtual learning, and a teacher shortage. A former Calhoun County commissioner is now scheduled to head to trial in December. 39-year-old Jacob McCumbers of Arnoldsburg is facing 250 criminal counts in connection with allegations that he sexually assaulted a child over a period of 9 years. The delay is due to the breadth of information tied to the discovery process. In this case, the trial is scheduled to be held in Roane County instead of Calhoun County. A 2-year study commissioned by the federal government has confirmed what leaders in Pendleton and Pocahontas counties have been saying for years, apparently. There is a severe gap in the emergency radio communication of the area. You can read that story in full today at WVMetroNews.com. 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
6: 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WVU men's soccer opened Sun Belt Conference play with a victory, 1-0 over Georgia State. WVU is now a perfect 4-0-1. Since their opening night loss in Charlotte. The lone goal of this one came off an own goal by Georgia State. From the WKMZ Sports Desk, I'm Alex Wiederspiel.
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11: Fog is possible this morning for commuters. 30% chance of rain today. A morning thunderstorm is possible. Cloudy, then becoming sunny. High 78. Cloudy but dry tonight for week 4 of the high school football season. Low 62. Saturday partly sunny. High 80. Saturday night, 50% chance of rain. Might see a thunderstorm. Low 65. That's your full forecast on 103.3 WKMZ.
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0: The Mingo Central Miners, who proudly play their high school football on Miner Mountain, have jumped out to a 3-0 start this season and have outscored their first three opponents 141-12. Fourth-year head coach David Jones talks about how pleasing that sounds.
2: Yeah, man, we've been very blessed, man, with our veteran offense. Going into my fourth year, this is the first time I've had that. We're just blessed to, have some high-power receivers that can run and a quarterback can throw and a running back can run the ball.
0: In last week's win over Wayne, the Miners were hitting on all cylinders. And Coach Jones says the main reason why there were no distractions. We ask him, what distractions was he referring to?
2: Teenagers. you never know what they're going to do. And I'm a very, very disciplined person. There's several games that, we didn't have starters starting because they may have done something in school they wasn't supposed to or been late to practice or just little things, basically. But we didn't have no distractions that week, and we put it all together. That's a bonus, definitely, when it comes to teenage kids, man. Whew.
0: Coming up tonight, it's the 8th-ranked Patriots of Independence making the 2-hour drive from Coles City to Del Barton to take on the 7th-ranked Miners of Mingo Central. Tonight, it gets real for Mingo Central and Independence. Kick tonight from James H. Buck Harless Stadium is set for 8:30.
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4: 6:31 in the morning news, and Fred and Dave Jekyll and I have Metro News game night tonight, following coverage of your local high school game on many of these Metro News stations. Tune in and find out what's going on with scores across the state all the way up until midnight. Parkersburg rain this morning, 72 degrees, partly cloudy and 74 in Huntington. It's cloudy in 69 in Clarksburg, fog in Logan, 68, partly cloudy in Beckley, 71. In Elkins, it's cloudy in 69, and Martinsburg has partly cloudy skies, 70 degrees. At 6:32, you're listening to the morning news.
5: Here's your Metro News forecast. Today, expect variable cloudiness with a thunderstorm and humid conditions reaching a high of 79. Tonight will bring increasing clouds with fog reducing visibilities late and a low of 61. Tomorrow, anticipate the sun breaking through clouds at times with a chance of a thunderstorm in spots during the afternoon and a high of 81. By Sunday, conditions will remain humid with considerable cloudiness and another afternoon thunderstorm expected reaching a high temperature of 79. That's your AccuWeather forecast.
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4: 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This weekend at Stonewall Resort State Park in Lewis County, the DNR celebrates hunting and fishing in a special way. Saturday is the state's National Hunting and Fishing Day celebration. West Virginia is celebrating a little early. Nationally, it's actually the fourth Saturday in September. But to keep from conflicting with the opening day of archery hunting season, DNR moved it back a few years ago. Unlike previous years, it's also a one-day event rather than two. So Saturday's the day. There's plenty to see and do with a lot of hands-on participation. You're particularly invited to bring your children or grandchildren or, heck, somebody else's. There are loads of activities for youngsters set up in the Outdoor Challenge. Vendor tents are set up. There are birds of prey demonstrations, dog demonstrations, shooting opportunities at the range, fishing demonstrations, and also an opportunity to sample wild game and learn the best way to cut up venison or clean fish. You can learn about fish identification, archery proficiency, and state parks have their annual Taste of the State Parks event with 10 state park restaurants participating. Also, I'll originate West Virginia Outdoors live from the event tomorrow morning Hope you're listening in at 7:06 on many of these Metro News stations. We'll see you there. I'm Chris Lawrence with Outdoors Today on Metro News, the voice of West Virginia. 6:39 on the morning news. Let's go to the sports desk now and get an update with Daniel Woods. Daniel, good morning.
15: Good morning, Chris. The West Virginia football team takes on a Virginia team on Saturday that is impressed in its first two wins against NC State and Norfolk State. WVU head coach Rich Rodriguez says his team will have to grind out every yard against a tough Cavalier defense.
16: I saw a quote from Michael Vick after they played him and said, they make you earn every blade of grass that you get with their defense, how disciplined they are. And they are. They're very well coached. They'll be in the right spot where they're supposed to be all the time. Very rarely do you see something bust out for a big play or anything like that because they're a pretty experienced group that knows how to play.
15: WVU and Virginia kick off 7:30 on Saturday. The Marshall football team plays Missouri State with a return trip after the Bears won in Huntington last season. Head coach Tony Gibson says the Herd defense needs to be ready for a lot of different looks on Saturday.
17: They're going to test this. They're going to use some up-tempo, I'm sure, and do some things, and we're going to have to be prepared. And what we have to do defensively is tackle better in space. That is the one thing that we're really, really emphasizing right now. We have to be able to stay on our feet and get people on the ground.
15: Marshall and Missouri State kick off tomorrow at 6:30. Week 4 of the high school football season arrives in full force tonight with top 10 matchups in each of our Metro News games of the week in Class Quad A. Looking at the Metro News Power Index, number 3 University takes on number 8 Wheeling Park. In Class AAA, it's number 4 South Charleston against Quad A, number 4 George Washington. In AA, number 3 Roane County battles number 6 Williamstown. And in Class A, number 5 Pendleton County takes on AA number 10 Moorfield. 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West Virginia University is keeping 3 of its coaches around long term, with athletic director Ren Baker announcing contract extensions for baseball coach Steve Sabins, women's basketball coach Mark Kellogg, and volleyball coach Jen Greeny. He talked about it on this week's Three Guys Before the Game podcast, available now at WVMetroNews.com and on the Metro News television app. The West Virginia men's soccer team is off to a 1-0 start in conference play, beating Georgia State 1-0. Head coach Dan Stratford says his team overcame one of the typical pitfalls of a long season.
18: There's always a game like that around this time of year. In all my experience, even before West Virginia, I just said to the guys, somewhere in game 5 through 9, there's just this game that's void of everything, void of our energy, void of our dynamism. It looks a little lethargic in the way that we played, and we didn't quite get the boost off the bench either, and you have to find a way.
15: Marshall opens conference play tonight at Kentucky. The West Virginia women's soccer team starts Big 12 play against number 12 Baylor tonight. Kickoff at 7 in Morgantown. Morning news time is 6:42.
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19: Good morning at the WKMZ News Desk. I'm Alex Wiederspiel. News this hour is a service of Jerry Raymond Chevrolet. 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Drive home happy. First responders were at Robert C. Byrd Thursday morning to treat a reported overdose at the high school on One Eagle Way. Superintendent of Schools Doris Stutler told media that a code blue involving a student took place. No other details were released. That is code for a medical emergency. Clarksburg City Council on Thursday night gave final approval for higher parking ticket fines and the removal of downtown parking meters, but that'll be delayed by about a week. Council voted to raise fines for parking violations on second and final reading and remove traditional parking meters and replacing them with an app. The effective date of this passage will be September 28th. Are parents concerned about South Harrison High School? The Clarksburg Exponent Telegram says yes. Parents of students there have filed a formal complaint to the school and county on behalf of students who say they've experienced conflicts with course scheduling, virtual learning, and a teacher shortage. A former Calhoun County commissioner is now scheduled to head to trial in December. 39-year-old Jacob McCumbers of Arnoldsburg is facing 250 criminal counts in connection with allegations that he sexually assaulted a child over a period of 9 years. The delay is due to the breadth of information tied to the discovery process. In this case, the trial is scheduled to be held in Roane County instead of Calhoun County. A 2-year study commissioned by the federal government has confirmed what leaders in Pendleton and Pocahontas counties have been saying for years, apparently. There is a severe gap in the emergency radio communication of the area. You can read that story in full today at WVMetroNews.com. 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
19: 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WVU men's soccer opened Sunbelt Conference play with a victory 1-0 over Georgia State. WVU is now a perfect 4-0-1 since their opening night loss in Charlotte. The lone goal of this one came off an own goal by Georgia State. From the WKMZ Sports Desk, I'm Alex Wiederspiel.
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19: Fog is possible this morning for commuters. 30% chance of rain today. A morning thunderstorm is possible. Cloudy, then becoming sunny. High 78. Cloudy but dry tonight for week 4 of the high school football season. Low 62. Saturday, partly sunny. High 80. Saturday night, 50% chance of rain. Might see a thunderstorm. Low 65. That's your full forecast on 103.3 WKMZ.
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0: 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I'm Kyle Wiggs, Metro News Sports.
1: 6:59 in the morning news. Stay with us in the next hour. We've got the entertainment report. Tony Caridi will join us to talk about the Mountaineers, and TJ has commentary. For Daniel Woods, I'm Chris Lawrence, and you're listening to Metro News, the voice of West Virginia.
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3: An ICE agent is due back in court in Minnesota. I'm Dave Anthony, Fox News. This time, Christian Castro will be in federal court facing charges in a shooting during an immigration enforcement operation.
4: Less than 24 hours after Christian Castro's bond was set during his Hennepin County District Court hearing on separate state charges. His conditional bail is set at $200,000. Castro is charged with shooting a Venezuelan man back in January and lying about the circumstances to investigators.
3: That's Fox's Molly Line. In a new Fox News poll, 53% think the Trump immigration crackdown has gone too far. A House Republican agrees.
5: In a campaign ad recorded near the White House, Florida Republican Maria Elvira Salazar warns President Trump to be careful about what his advisors are telling him about immigration policy.
6: The same Hispanics who helped you get to the White House in 2024 feel betrayed today.
5: Salazar represents a Miami area district won by President Trump 2 years ago, and President Trump endorsed her back in February.
3: Fox's Jared Halpern. Congresswoman Salazar's in a close race against Democratic challenger Elliot Rodriguez. A federal judge has ordered the Kennedy Center to give 30 days' notice before making any renovations to the building or demolition, which President Trump seems to be hinting at in the legal battle to put his name on the center in Washington.
7: Shortly after telling reporters that he wanted to save the Kennedy Center, but it would require a lot of federal subsidies, President Trump was spotted by a photographer with a long lens aboard Air Force One through the window, holding a piece of paper that said Kennedy Center demolished.
3: Fox's Peter Ducey at the White House. We mentioned the Fox News poll. 71% don't believe the president has a plan to end the Iran conflict, which keeps driving up gas prices. Diesel up another nickel. AAA's new record price, $6.44 a gallon. Famous investor Warren Buffett's retiring. The 96-year-old put out a statement. He's stepping down as chairman of his investment firm, Berkshire Hathaway, effective immediately, writing, "Father Time always wins." 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
12: In the newsroom, I'm Alex Wiederspiel. First responders were at Robert C. Byrd Thursday morning to treat a reported overdose
13: at the high school on One Eagle Way. Superintendent of Schools Dora Stutler told media that a code blue involving a student took place. No other details were released. That is code for a medical emergency. A two-year study commissioned by the federal government has confirmed what leaders in Pendleton and Pocahontas counties have been saying for years, apparently. There is a severe gap in the emergency radio communication of the area. You can read that story in full today at WVMetroNews.com. Outgoing Harrison County Superintendent Dora Stutler will end her first term on the West Virginia First Foundation Board of Directors. Stutler served as one of the inaugural members of the foundation's 11-member board, set to help spend opioid settlement dollars on projects that can help West Virginians. Marion County resident Nick Fantasia will fill Stutler's seat. In the newsroom, I'm Alex Wiederspiel.
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13: Fog is possible this morning for commuters. 30% chance of rain today. A morning thunderstorm is possible. Cloudy, then becoming sunny. High 78. Cloudy but dry tonight for week 4 of the high school football season. Low 62. Saturday partly sunny. High 80. Saturday night, 50% chance of rain. Might see a thunderstorm. Low 65. That's your full forecast on 103.3 WKMZ.

0: sports fans, it's time for the Friday Free-for-All. Over the next 2 hours, we'll bring you all the latest from across the region in high school and college sports. Here are your hosts, Michael Minnick and Alex Wiederspiel.
1: Yes, if you can believe it, it's Friday, same as last week. It arrived just like it always does. Friday, September the 18th. Another week of high school football. Week number 4, and our first playoff ratings are officially out. I'm Alex Wiederspiel. Michael Minnick is here with me for the Friday Free-for-All, brought to you by Dan Cava, Toyota World. Mike, what's up, man?
2: Kind of reminiscent of the Groundhog Day line, right? Like, welcome to Friday again.
1: Yes.
2: But no, excited again. We're getting more and more data on this team. Some really intriguing matchups this week as well. And again, as the ratings come out, as we get to see them, we can kind of talk about, well, what does this mean for this team's rating? What does this mean for this team going forward? You know, Robert C. Byrd in a number one spot. So Robert in a number two spot. Bridgeport 8th because of that early loss. Like, there's going to be a lot of movement over the next couple weeks.
1: Yes, that loss will ultimately wind up helping them more than some teams will get out of wins if you look at the scheduling of it all. That said, we got a great show lined up for you today. Of course, we'll talk with Fred Persinger to wrap up the 8 o'clock hour. I'm going to try to convince Chris George to hang with us for part of the 8 o'clock and 9 o'clock hour. So keep that in mind. Craig Dutton with Lincoln, Sean McNamara with North Marion. I'm not even going in order at this point. I don't have my list in front of me, so I don't know what order we're generally going in, but we'll talk with Travis and Brian Bybee together. Not at the same time, but in the same segment. Travis Jones, play-by-play voice of Bridgeport. Brian Bybee, play-by-play voice of Philip Barber, since that they, of course, are meeting this week in that Big Ten clash. Philip Barber lost that one by 49 last season. I know they'd like to have a better go this time around against a very difficult-to-handle Bridgeport team. Bill Nestor will join us. You just mentioned RCB, Mike. I that might be one of the kind of the shock storylines of the season. There is a very seriously a world where in the past it feels like this could have been an RCB team where things could have spiraled the wrong way and they could have started 1-3. You know, when you look at their history with Preston, you look at Fairmont Senior, you look at their history with Kaiser, and not only do they sit 3-0, but I would be surprised if they don't handle their bit. They really seem mature enough to handle their business this year. Take care of Preston and move to 4-0. That's what's in front of them.
2: And I think the difference between Byrd teams in the past that have been average and ones that have been good is the quarterback position. Isaiah Heflin's a multi-year starter, can run it, can throw it, had a great game last week against Kaiser. You know, I think he's one of the best all-around quarterbacks in the area. There's guys that can maybe run it better or throw it better, but the two together, Heflin's as good as there is in the Big Ten in the area.
1: We're going to spend a fair bit of time talking about South Harrison as well coming up. The Hawks with a big win.

0: took care of business against Oak Glen, first week in dealing with a major injury from 2 weeks ago, and how did they wind up replacing Landon Ross, the senior safety and running back, who was part of the, more importantly, the starting safety and arguably their best defensive back. And I think the early indications are that they were able to kind of hold serve in the first week and played reasonably well, particularly in the secondary. So now they get another test coming up on the road at Poca. It's a Poca team that's a little bit down, it appears, after a loss last week against Ravenswood that ended a major losing streak there. So we'll get into South Harrison. We'll get into all the Harrison County teams. We'll get into as much of the Marion County teams. We will talk North Marion. We'll try to save a little bit of time for Fairmont Senior and East Fairmont if we can. That'll just be me and Mike. I don't have any guests lined up for that. Though Jeff Carpenter, friend of the show, we got to get him on at some point, talk a little Fairmont Senior at some point. Anyway, we've got so much to get to today. We got 2 hours of high school football coming your way, plus a bonus segment during the 9 o'clock hour. Don't go anywhere. You're not going to want to miss it. This is the Friday Free For All brought to you by Dan Cava, Toyota World. Let's pay some bills. And we're back after this to talk a little week four high school football.
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0: To you by our friends at Dan Cava Toyota World, Alex Wiederspiel, Michael Minnick with you in the host chairs, I guess, proverbially speaking. Bill, what's up, man? You are, and in your wildest dreams, did you think that this was the start that RCB was going to be capable of? Like, it seems to be getting better every week. I want to call it a solid but maybe sloppy win over Lewis County. That game was not in doubt after the second half, but there was certainly some sloppiness. A really impressive, resilient win over Fairmont Senior, and then a blowout against a pretty good Kaiser team. All of a sudden, RCB is 3-0. We had questions about what kind of team this was going to be in the follow-up to last year's playoff victory, and RCB is answering all of those questions very easily right now.
1: So far, so good, guys. And when you look back at the record books, the last time, and we're just being presumptive, and that's what we do, that's our jobs, but if, and that's a mighty if, they can manage to get a win against Preston this week, the last time RCB started 4-0 was 2007, and that year they went 10-0 during the regular season before losing to Nitro in the opening round of the playoffs. But it's been that long since they had a 4-0 start. So, yeah, to have this kind of a start-off party, if you will, for Coach Austin Scott. It's been that long. So, yeah, this has been a long time coming, if you will. And it's started last year with that playoff win. And Coach said, you know, that gave these guys, these returners, a lot of confidence. And they took that confidence and worked extremely hard in the offseason in the weight room. And that hard work's paid off this year.
2: Isaiah Heflin has had a lot of good games his time at Liberty and his time at Bird, but I feel like this performance has to be up there in terms of what he did passing and running the ball against a good Kaiser team.
1: Oh, no doubt about it. Michael, when you look at that, 3 touchdowns on the ground, 190 yards in the air, and he just continues to impress. His balance alone with his arm and his legs, his decision-making in the pocket is just amazing. He's had a couple interceptions, a couple of those due to weather conditions and issues with humidity, but it gets in the pocket, and if receivers are covered, he doesn't try to force the ball downfield. He'll tuck it and run, and he helps his team stay ahead of the chains. So instead of taking that quarterback sack like a lot of players do, he'll tuck it and pick up 2, 3, 4 yards, keep his team ahead of the sticks, and then move his team forward into manageable situations. Very cerebral player, very smart player, and he's putting up quality numbers here so far this season.
0: I feel like in the past couple of years, we've seen a lot of instances where RCB and Kaiser tend to not be good at the same time. But, I mean, this might be one of the better, correct me if I'm wrong, this might be one of the better iterations of victories for RCB in this series, correct?
1: You're exactly right, Alex. Robert C. Byrd, to be able to beat Kaiser in the same season as defeating Fairmont Senior, this is the first time since 2014 it's occurred. And since then, up until this year, RCB's record against Fairmont Senior and Kaiser, 3-18. So to give you an idea of the dominance that those two teams have had over Robert C. Byrd, and to see where they've come since then and now to where they are under Austin Scott, it's been pretty impressive here to see what's happened this year. And that bodes well for this team in terms of the future throughout this regular season, and hopefully that carries over into the playoffs as well.
2: Preston this week, that's been a trap game for Byrd in the past. Bridgeport the following week. How do they stay focused this weekend and make sure that they're 4-0?
1: Well, you know, the big problem, Michael, is that everybody, especially the players, always tend to circle that Bridgeport game on the schedule. That's always the first game that they look at because it's that crosstown rival and so important for these Flying Eagle players. Players can't help but look at that game and get excited about that opportunity. And Coach Austin Scott's job, as well as his coaching staff, is to keep these players grounded and focused on a task at hand. This is the third consecutive game at One Eagle Way, and an opportunity, as we mentioned earlier, to get off to a 4-0 start, something that doesn't happen every day. And Coach said, we try to do everything based on a one-day-at-a-time type of approach. So he tries to keep his players grounded with that philosophy, and they do that. And because they have the senior leadership of guys like Isaiah Heflin, and Logan Fordyce, who's battling an ankle injury. Looks like he might only play offensively this week, by the way, guys. But when you have those kind of leaders, Gage Barker, all these senior leaders, who are making sure that these younger guys who are

0: playing a lot, don't get too far ahead of themselves, that they stay in the moment and tackle the task at hand. And also, when you look at the fact that Preston's had so much success against Robert Seabird over the years, I think they can point to the record books and say, hey, look, we can't take this Knights team for granted and take them lightly, because we've had some trouble with them in the past. So we can't overlook them. We've got to stay focused. And really, the game plan against this group is to win that line of scrimmage. It's been the difference maker in this series against Preston, and I look for it to be the same thing again tonight.
1: I like that word from Mike. I like that word focus, because it feels like the precursor to this game is that this feels like the most focused we've actually ever seen RCB in the Austin Scott era. Like, they just aren't letting anything phase them. They didn't let the very long penalty-filled game against Lewis County phase them. They didn't let the very long lightning delay against Fairmont Senior phase them. Ideally now, they shouldn't let having gone out and blown out what looks to be a pretty decent Kaiser team phase them either, nor should they let the upcoming Bridgeport game phase them from this one, knowing that they lost to Preston the last time that this game was in Clarksburg.
0: Exactly. And, you know, they want to draw from those past experiences. And I think those are motivators that Coach Scott uses. You know, he reminds these seniors, these upperclassmen, don't forget what happened. Those memories are still there. Those pains are still in these players' minds. And they don't want to have history repeat itself by suffering another loss to these Knights. And you want to look to those guys. And another senior that's provided leadership on the field has been Junior Smith. Mike asked questions last week about his play. He had another 100-plus yard receiving game. Guys, he's the first player in school history to have three consecutive 100-plus yard receiving games in a row to start a season. I went back, spent a half hour looking it over, and you've got some great receivers that were phenomenal in the past, like Miguel the Key Lockett, who had 10 100-plus yard games in his career. In one year, he had six. He had four out of five games where he had 100-plus yard games, but he didn't start out the season with three. Jordan Griffin, who also was an exceptional receiver, didn't do that either. He's the first player in school history to do that. He's been the go-to guy in the receiving department. I look for that trend to continue against Preston. If they would happen to start to win that war in the trenches, look for Heflin to look to his big play receiver to get some big chunks and to maybe loosen up and stretch out that defense to maybe get that rushing game kick-started. So guys like Junior Smith, another senior that can lead by example, look for him to make big plays as well. And that's what this team has done. When they need a big play, they look for someone to step up and do the job. They've had different guys do it throughout this year, and that's been a recipe for success, because you've got to be able to lean on multiple players at different times to get the job done, and that's what we've seen throughout this year early on.
2: The Eagles can't look ahead, but we can. There's a decent chance that if Bird wins this game, it'll be number one in the SAC ratings against number one in the Metro News Power Index when Bird plays Bridgeport.
0: Yeah, exactly. From what I understand right now, Michael, I think Bridgeport and Bird are tied at number one technically right now, the way I understand it. So, yeah, that could be the case. You could have them both tied. And, of course, when you look at the Metro News poll, Bridgeport's been from start to finish number one, and rightfully so. I mean, they're very talented. The only loss they've suffered is the Martinsburg, and they were in that game throughout. So they are the odds-on favorite. They're also going to be the team with a home field advantage as well. And they're an exceptional team, well-coached, and they've got a great radio team as well. So, I mean, they've got all the pluses, no doubt about it. So if Robert C. Byrd should be able to overcome the Knights and set up this lockup at Wayne Jamison Field, it'll be interesting for sure. So one to look forward to as we potentially, as you mentioned, that's our right and our option. That's what we get paid to do, is look ahead and look forward. That would definitely be one to get excited about. But for Robert C. Byrd, first things first, they've got to win this one. It would take a little bit of sting away from that Indian game if they would suffer a loss to the Knights.
1: For sure. I think it would still be a big game, but yeah, a little bit of that luster would be removed as a result. So they got to handle business. Only the 10th meeting between the two in the history of their programs, RCB and Preston County. Bill, remind folks where they can catch the broadcast.
0: Sure, you can catch us at 101.3 or 1013thebear.com. Chris Nutter back in the saddle. A big thank you to Philip Fetty for filling in last week. Did an exceptional job, a yeoman's job as usual. But Chris Nutter coming back, and he'll be ready for this one. So we're excited. 6:35 for the pre and 7 o'clock for the kick.
1: All right, you guys can't goof off now. The substitute teacher's not there anymore, Bill.
0: That's right. We can't goof around, you know, and you know how that goes. When subs in town, everybody gets down. You know what I mean?
1: Yeah. Did you guys get to watch a movie or anything before the game? That's usually the subs' only role anyway, is to put on a movie and make sure the kids all stay alive. Bill, much appreciated, man. We will talk with you next week for what I am quite sure will be a very, very big game. This is the Friday Free-for-All brought to you by Dan Cava, Toyota World.

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10: Might be the biggest game of the week in this neck of the woods, North Central West Virginia. And

0: can North Marion finally do the thing that has eluded them for so long in beating Fairmont Senior? It has been literal decades. We're going to ask that question of Sean McNamara. Now, Alex Wiederspiel here with you, Michael Minnick and Sean McNamara here with you. It has been, what did we go back and 2004, 2003? Is that the last time? I think 2003, right?
1: 2003.
0: Man, yep. Oh man. Last time 23 years ago in overtime, and actually back-to-back years, if I recall, in overtime. The series has gone to overtime like a kind of a surprising amount, but still in the last couple of years it's happened twice, and North Marion has come out on the wrong end of both of those, including last season. So Sean, that's a lot of preamble to basically say, like, it almost feels like if not now, when, for North Marion.
2: Yeah, and I have a feeling that they've felt that way for a little while now. North Marion's had good teams over the last couple of years. Also, thanks guys for having me. They've had good teams over the last few years, and I think there's obviously motivation playing a team just down the road. There's motivation that we can quit having the preamble that you just had. I think they're probably tired of hearing that. And that's not a knock against the intro here, just in general, because that's the storyline that everyone will be talking about. And yeah, two of the last five have gone to overtime, including last year. Fairmont Senior is the most common opponent for North Marion. They've played 49 times, which is interesting. So every year since they opened, plus most recently, played them twice in the playoffs, once the state championship. So yeah, 23 losses in a row for the Huskies. 7 years in a row, Fairmont Senior has given North Marion its first loss of the season. I thought that stat was very interesting, and it's one that obviously Coach Hayes and his guys are looking to turn around today.
1: What do you think has been the difference in some of these close games the last couple of years? Why has Fairmont Senior been able to win them, and why has North Marion not been able to win them?
2: I think a lot of it's just circumstance. I don't know that there's any across-the-board reason. I don't think I would put it down to something like, Fairmont Senior's been there before. Maybe that does help them, but North Marion has made deep runs in the playoffs as of late. So I think it's, just a play here or there. Both teams have had great talent on the field. And I think that's, it's just been big players making plays, I would say. And there's been some good ones. Last year, Anthony Smith was really good in that game. So we've had some good games between the two over the last few, and I think we're going to get another good one tonight.
0: How much is left from some of these? Obviously, like the 2024 game wasn't very good, but like the 2025 game goes into overtime. The 2023 game, of course, we had the high-scoring regular season game where they combined for 90 points, and then the championship game is one of the best ever. But obviously nobody left from, well, maybe nobody left from that 2022 overtime game. I'm pretty sure nobody left from that. But by and large, like, is there a lot of carryover from some of these last couple of games? I'm sure last year being the most.
2: For North Marion, as far as their yardage and scoring from last year, you have Brian Poindexter, who's back. He rushed for 19 times for 29 yards last year. Outside of that, there is no production on the North Marion roster from last year's team, as far as what they, got in the game. For Fairmont Senior, you look at Christian Hrabchek. He ran for over 100 yards last year against the Huskies, and Anthony Smith, who ran 10 for 26 yards, but had a couple touchdowns in there, and he threw for 115 yards. So on the North Marion side, not much carryover even from last year in terms of yards gained and scoring. There's some linemen back and some other difference makers in the game, but as far as scoring and yardage, no, nothing for the Huskies.
1: I feel like, this is always a robbery game. It's always an intense game. But I feel like there's almost an extra level to it because North Marion, I think, needs to be thrown to here at some point to get that monkey out their back. Fairmont Senior needs this game. If they lose this game, they're 1-3 with University, Bluefield, and Bridgeport still to come.
2: Yeah, I think you're right. There's desperation on either side, like you said, but for different reasons. And Fairmont Senior, number 15 in the WVSSAC poll right now. And Fairmont Senior, the last time they lost two in a row to open a season like they did this year was 2002. And the last time they started 1-4 was 2003. So this would be, starting 1-3 if they did it this time. So yeah, I think they definitely want to avoid that. And there's good bonus points available for either team here. So yeah, both teams, it's too early to say must win. Is it a must win? Is it a can't lose? I'm not sure, but there's some kind of label on it.
0: How much concern from the Fairmont Senior perspective, how much concern do you have if you

0: do lose this game and fall to 1-3, or is it just, hey, like, we've been in this situation before? I know obviously you're the North Marion guy, but as a longtime kind of Marion County resident beat writer, you know, I know you have familiarity with a number of these programs. How much panic would you be putting into the Fairmont senior side of things?
1: I don't know if panic's the right word. You know, you look back at, just go back a couple of years ago, and 2021, they started 2-3 in that with losses to Lindsley, Bridgeport University, and they ended up going on to win the state title that year. The year before that, 2020 was weird and doesn't really count for anything, but they were in the general scope. They started 1-2, and they went on to be credited with a state title after the championship game didn't happen. So they have been there before. Coach Sampson was on those coaching staffs. Coach Manella is still there. So there is a lot of familiarity, and I don't think there would be panic on their end. I think there would be, all right, there's a job to do. The hill got a little steeper, but you know, the destination's still the same and we can still get there. That would be my thought of what's coming out of that locker room.
2: I thought it was interesting last week that Poindexter didn't have a ton of rushing yards, but they were able to get him in space with a passing game. How important is that going to be in this game to kind of get him where he can go 1v1 against the Fairmont senior player?
1: I think it'll be interesting because it seemed to me that the Philip Barber strategy was to force Colson Brown to pass from North Marion, and boy, did he step up and completed 12 of 18 with two picks. One of the picks was a tipped ball. One, he just overcooked it a little bit, but the level of maturity and growth that Colson Brown, the quarterback for North Marion, showed last week was really, really incredible. We talked about it in the booth quite a bit. So I would be curious and frankly expect Fairmont Senior to do a similar game plan, kind of stack the box and try and make them beat him through the air. So I think it will be big. And the play to Poindexter, he went up, he high pointed the ball, made a bunch of guys miss. It was big. We've talked on your show last couple of weeks about North Marion needing the big play, and they were getting it last week against Philip Barber, and they desperately needed it. So I do think that the passing game is going to be big tonight.
0: Perfectly answered my what was going to be my final question, which was where do you kind of, and maybe we'll just throw it out there anyway, could get a little deeper dive onto it. Where do you feel like, based on talking about sort of the arrival of the big play last week, where is this offense now in your mind going back and kind of comparing it to the, I think, concern that arose out of week one to where it is today?
1: We talked to Coach Darren Hayes after the game on last week at Philip Barber, and he made a bunch of good points about how you can't judge where Colson Brown is now in his growth and maturity against some of the players in the past. He was never a true backup quarterback last year. He was hurt, didn't even get to play a lot of JV. So he's kind of been learning on the fly, and I think that based on what we saw against a very good Philip Barber team a week ago, they're a different team than they were back then, and a lot of it has to do with his maturity. Early on, he was maybe holding the ball too long. When his receivers were open, the window closed because they got too far downfield. Against Philip Barber, I think Coach Taylor and the route combinations he was calling, as well as Colson being a little more decisive, really led them to that victory. And I think he's a different player. The offense is different, and I think the team looks much different offensively. Defensively, a lot of the same. Slowing down Landon Carpenter and Philip Barber is going to be really tough. And then the game that they got out of Tristan Price was incredible. So there were big plays, but I thought the defense was still very solid last week. So defensively, I think North Marion's about the same as they've been. Offensively, I think they are significantly farther ahead than they were in week one.
2: Just kind of bouncing off that, Sean, I was impressed with the pass defense in terms of a lot of incompletions, not a lot of completions for a pretty good Philip Barber quarterback. Obviously, mm-hmm. Smith's in a different category, you know, a college recruit, but can they kind of emulate that performance against a really good passing game?
1: They're going to have to, and they've gotten good performances on the outside. They did it last week, too, without Colton Campbell, who was out sick, and he's a starter in the skill position area as a good rotation guy. So Timmy Johnson, a freshman, stepped in, played really well on the outside. Jacob Kusich was – That kid is just incredible the way he's playing right now. Offensively, he had a huge game as he caught 7 passes for 121 yards, 2 touchdowns, intercepted 2 passes on defense. Coach Hayes tells me he scored 5 goals for the soccer team that week prior. So he was incredible. He's been huge on defense too. So they're going to have to. I think when it comes to any football against passing, it does start up front. You speed up the quarterback. You know, get Smith off his spots. Don't let him get comfortable. That'll start with Gavin Floyd.

0: Evan Miller, J.D. Baker, some of those guys, Blake Johnson coming off the edge, Colby Van Gilder blitzing from his spot as well. So starts up front, but the pass defense, crucial, crucial this evening.
1: All right. With that said, Sean, go ahead and let folks know where they can find tonight's broadcast, and we'll let you go.
0: Yeah, it'll be on Huddle TV, Huddle Fan. You can search North Marion, find it there. And then Coach Stephen Harbert on the Husky Corner. You can get audio on YouTube of our game there.
1: Very good. Thanks, Sean. We'll take a break. We've got much more coming up here on the Friday Free-for-All. Stick with us. We are going to talk Philip Barber and Bridgeport coming up right after this.
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1: So, this is the I guess the eve, the week eve. I don't think it works that way. There are no, you can't do a whole eve week. But we're closing in on Bridgeport RCB, which was once sort of the big rivalries.

0: in the region, certainly. But first, Bridgeport this week gets another shot at Philip Barber, a team that they really handled last year, and they'll see him again this week. Travis Jones, play-by-play voice of the Bridgeport Indians, is here. And Travis, Bridgeport handled business last week. That was a lopsided score, if I've ever seen one. And similarly, last season, put up a lopsided score against a really good Philip Barber team. Can we expect something similar today against this Philip Barber group?
1: Well, I mean, I don't know. I mean, certainly, you know, Philip Barber's going to have to run the football. I think that's the key, and that's going to be difficult. Nobody's really been able to do that with any modicum of success, particularly from the tailback position this year. Martinsburg wasn't even able to do that, although they got some run going with their quarterback in that game. But yeah, I mean, you know, certainly they're gonna have to complete some passes, and they're you know, built to do that with, you know, their senior quarterback, Robbie Jones. But I think Landon Carpenter, you know, from the running back position, needs to have a good game and at least play keep away from Bridgeport. And you know, Nick Maley on the Philip Barber podcast this week said as much, that you know, you kind of, it's kind of like the game plan that Bridgeport had against Martinsburg of playing keep away with their offense. I think Philip Barber needs to do the same against Bridgeport on tonight in order to keep the scoring low, because I do feel like Philip Barber needs to keep this a low-scoring game to have a chance to win.
2: Travis, we kind of knew we were getting this year from Guy Williams and Gabe Martin. Graham Vincent has had a really nice year on both sides of the ball, passing it, you know, doing a nice job in the return game, and then getting a couple interceptions.
1: Yeah, and I think Tyler Ferris said it perfectly on the show when we talk about the passing game. You know, when Bridgeport throws the ball, they throw it to score. And that's, you know, they're looking for that chunk play when they do that, and they set it up, you know, perfectly a lot of times, and try to get the safeties to run downhill or the backers to bite on the run and on the play fake. And, you know, Graham's been very good. I think the thing that he's gotten really good at throughout the course of his career is being, you know, smart with the ball. And, you know, when you only throw the ball, you know, sometimes one time a game, or, you know, two, three times a game, it's very tempting to try to force it and not to to throw it away. But I do think that he's really matured in that as a passer, to be able to, you know, when it's not there, you know, live to see the next play, and don't kind of force the ball into areas that it shouldn't be. And, you know, and then you mentioned, you know, defensive backfield. I think we saw different, you know, a little different setup last week. You know, Carson Bastien struggled a little bit early on. So, you know, Bridgeport kind of shuffled some things around, put Gabe Martin back at safety, and, you know, brought in Gorby to play, you know, corner. And also think that they've got some flexibility with Troy Jackson, the sophomore, who's really coming on. I think he's probably going to get some looks at corner. And Bastien's still in the mix as well. But I do think that speaks to, you know, the depth and the availability of moving some guys to other positions. And, you know, wouldn't be surprised if that's not kind of an ace in the hole for Bridgeport to have once they get into the playoffs and start, you know, facing some passing teams in the Triple A playoffs. And, you know, the one thing about East Fairmont that I thought was good is they did give you a good look in terms of your pass defense, and you're going to get the same thing tonight with Philip Barber.
2: Yeah, really three straight weeks where the teams have wanted to throw the ball kind of first and foremost, and Bridgeport's forced them into that because their run defense is so good. But you're right, this will be four. We've talked about it a little bit, but how much does it help a defense when you're consistently getting touchbacks in the kicking game?
1: Well, yeah, I mean, huge, huge. I mean, you know, Gavin is, I think two have not been touchbacks. One was an onside kick recovery, and, you know, Jaylen Brown continues to get good. And get better in that department as well. And his touchbacks, he's, you know, he's probably had two or three touchbacks that he's missed by a half yard or a yard, as well. So, yeah, I mean, the starting field position battle, Bridgeport's won that, you know, handily so far this season, even with Martinsburg factored in there. So it's, you know, guys, it's tough for teams in general, but it's really tough, I think, for high school teams to continually have to drive the ball 80 yards. It's just, difficult to do. And, you know, in that age group, you're going to have a penalty. You're going to make a mistake somewhere in there. At least that's what Bridgeport's banking on when they continually force teams to start on their own 20.
2: Nice to have Philip Barber away on the schedule. Mm-hmm. First time in 17 years that Bridgeport will go to Philip Barber. And I think that speaks to Philip Barber's program, but also to kind of the safety net of if anyone who loses this game, we're going to get points.
1: Yeah, 2009, as you mentioned, Bridgeport 62-13 winner last time they were in Philippi. And crazy to think that I won't say everybody on this team, but the large majority of them weren't born the last time that Bridgeport played in Philippi. And certainly last time we were there, the stadium looked a heck of a lot different. It was grass, and the facilities, the press box was on the opposite side of the field that it is now. And you know, it was not in great shape. So they've done an outstanding job with that, facility, and it's a beautiful place. And I think that, you know, Bridgeport fans that haven't been there, I know the JV team went there last year, but the Bridgeport fans that haven't been there are going to be, really, pleasantly surprised by the improvements that they've made to George Beyer Field.
2: What are you looking for in terms of improvements, things Bridgeport can maybe do a little bit better this week versus the first 3 weeks of the season?
1: Yeah, I think certainly pass defense is a work in progress, and I know that we talk about that. It seems like every year, you know, Bridgeport's run defense has been very, very good the last really in memory. You know, that's usually a strong area for them. But you know, pass defense, and then I think also, if you want to look at the offensive standpoint, there's you know, you're splitting hairs and being nitpicky here, but penalties, that's the biggest thing right now from my standpoint that Bridgeport has to continue to get better and cut down on. I mean, they've been penalized 18 times so far for 150 yards. And if you look at two statistical categories that the Indians always seem to have an advantage at year's end, it's penalties. The opposition's normally penalized more than Bridgeport, and it's turnovers. Turnovers, you're doing a good job at. You know, this team continues to be able to be opportunistic and turn the opposing team over. You know, it won't be long. Bridgeport will be in plus double digits in the giveaway takeaway department. But I think the penalties right now are the thing that, you know, offensively they got to cut down on.
0: Hey, Travis, let's real quick before we go to break, I just want to get one quick word on the RCB game. I know that nobody in Bridgeport cares about that right now until next week, but still a rivalry game. I know not, without as much of the luster as it once had. But, you know, Mike mentioned something to me earlier that I thought was, I think, kind of intriguing about this. How much more interested will Bridgeport be in really sticking it to Bird potentially if RCB walks in with a number one playoff rating during that week?
1: Yeah, I mean, I don't know that these kids, you know, look at that or care. I think we kind of look at that stuff more so. You know, you're right. Has the rivalry in football lost its luster a little bit? Probably. You know, I think it's more healthy in basketball because the basketball series has been more competitive of recent times. But, you know, if Bird comes in undefeated, number one, you know, Bridgeport's, you know, they're kind of right now in the first playoff ratings, kind of in the, you know, the 9, the 10, the 11, you know, back in that spot. So there's a lot to be garnered. I mean, I think the one thing that's in working in Bridgeport's favor this year now with the loss to Martinsburg is the fact that, you know, Bird is going to get you more points than they typically get you. It looks like Grafton's going to give you more, possibility of playoff points than they would in the past. You know, Philip Barber's another team that I think that, you know, is going to be a good, healthy win for Bridgeport if they can get that win, you know, tonight. And, you know, long term, the players aren't thinking this, for sure. I'm sure it's in the back of the coaches' minds, but, you know, now you have to start and look and look long term. And, you know, does 9-1 get this team where they want to be in that 1 or 2 spot by the end of, you know, end of the season? The thing that Bridgeport has going for them is some of the teams that we suspect will be near the top, Hoover, you know, Chapmanville's already absorbed a loss, South Charleston. A lot of these teams have very difficult games still ahead, and a few of these teams play each other. So I do think there is opportunities, but first and foremost, you got to take care of business tonight. And then, as you mentioned, next week, I do think that there'll be a little more build up and anticipation to this year's matchup than there's been, you know, maybe in a few years. I don't want to say that this game hasn't meant anything in terms of prestige and status. I mean, they

0: played in the playoffs not that long ago. So certainly, you know, this game with Bird coming up next Friday night will mean a whole lot. And it's Bridgeport's homecoming, too, and Hall of Fame weekend. So there's a lot surrounding it.
1: Very good. Travis, remind folks where they can catch the broadcast.
0: All right. Tonight, back in Philippi is, as you guys mentioned, as Mike mentioned, first time in many, many, many years, 2009, 6:06 airtime tonight, 103.3 KMZ or the Bridgeport Sports Radio app.
1: All right. Let's focus on this from Philip Barber's perspective, and then we're going to talk with Chris George here for a little bit coming up.
2: We now are joined by the play-by-play voice of the Philip Barber Colts, Brian Bybee, coming off a tough loss a week ago, but a little tiny bit of consolation, of course, is that it's against a very good AAA opponent, so Philip Barber will get some good strength of schedule points from that, and already starting to see that in the week one WVSSAC ratings that came out. Philip Barber was number two in Class AA, and they didn't really drop much in the power rankings either, because I think most voters recognize that that is what you would describe as a quality loss, if such a thing should ever exist. Brian, what's up, man?
3: Hey, guys. Great to talk to you again. Yeah, man, what a tough loss last Friday night. Philip Barber, just so you know, has never beaten North Marion. I think now we're 0-9 all time against North Marion, and oh so close the last couple of years. But hats off to Coach Hayes and that team up there, man. They are a juggernaut for sure.
4: What do you make of what Landon Carpenter was able to do? We've talked throughout the season about his performances running for 147 yards against North Marion defense that's been very good this year. It says a lot about what he can do.
3: Yeah, I talked to Coach Maley about his effort the other night, and he's just he's really a pure athlete. He can play anything in any position, and I think he'd be really good at Tiddlywinks, to be honest with you, Mike. So, I mean, he's just that good of an athlete. But Coach Maley will tell you too that offensive line's really starting to gel. They made a couple positional changes and moved some young guys around on that line that actually kind of flourished there against North Marion. And he's excited to see what happens as they continue to gel. But it's made a difference for Landon as well. You know, just have those holes open up, and he runs so hard, Mike. I mean, I've seen him carry four or five people down the field on his back. It's just unbelievable.
2: You know, not to rehash an old game night bit, but does anyone actually know what the rules to Tiddlywinks are?
3: I don't.
4: Landon Carpenter does.
2: Maybe. You know who actually, if I recall correctly, I think Eric Little actually might have been the one who tried to explain the rules on air. I gotta text him and find out what, because I remember I was driving back from, I want to say, Ritchie County when that came up, and it was a similar concept. He's like, oh, this guy would be good at, this guy'd be good at anything. He'd be good at Tiddlywinks. I think that's like our favorite go-to when we have a really gifted athlete. And it does say a lot about how good Landon Carpenter is, how special a player he is. And listen, I know this is a tough week. You know, everybody is sort of the, especially this era of Bridgeport football, everybody sort of has to be the sacrificial lamb, it seems like, most week, or the sacrificial colt in this case. And I guess I'm curious, you know, is there anything Philip Barber can do against Bridgeport, Brian, that would at least maybe slow them down, give them a chance to be in this game?
3: Well, I talked to Coach Maley about that, and certainly they're putting a game plan in to do just that. Honestly, guys, I just think the depth will end up wearing out Philip Barber. It's going to be a tough hill to climb, certainly. But he talked about, you know, let's go back. I guess you can go back to this North Marion game. I mean, you held Poindexter, who is one heck of a running back, to, yeah, I think he had 54 yards last week. So, overall, Philip Barber's rushing defense has been really, really good. Now, it's obviously going to get tested again here Friday night against Bridgeport. But, I you know, it's – the linebacking crew, the safety, the secondary, they're going to all have to play their A game just to stop this, the machine that they call Bridgeport Indians.
4: I think another thing they're going to have to do well is throw the ball. Just 4 for 16 against North Marion. That's the area they have to improve. They're going to have a chance in this game.
3: Yeah, I agree. And Robbie Jones, you know, the quarterback, he knows that. There are some throws that he definitely wanted back, you know, from last week in that North Marion game. But Robbie's such a he's such a smart athlete. He's a very talented athlete. He knows that, and he will get better this week in practice. He has gotten better per Coach Maley, you know, per our interview there last night. So I agree with you, Mike. I mean, we have to be able to throw the ball.

0: to have an opportunity to win this ball game. And another thing, you're going to have to spread the wealth out a little bit because, you know, Tristan Price, he's been the leading receiver for the Colts this year and done a really nice job. But I think he's got to spread around to the tight ends, get Kent Roan involved, Parker Harrod, some of those guys and playing some tight end and get those slots involved. See if you can spread them out a little bit.
1: Well, this was the story a year ago. They were a two-loss team after losing back-to-back weeks to North Marion and Bridgeport. And obviously last season, the game against Bridgeport didn't go particularly well. But then at that point, it was after that, Philip Barber reeled off, including the playoffs, 8 consecutive wins. And I think what was notable about last year's team as well, they didn't leave any bad ones out there on the field either, right? Like the loss to Lincoln is one I think about a couple of years ago, or the loss to Lewis County 2 years ago, where it seemed like they were good for, you know, losing one of those swing games every year in the Big Ten. What do you think was the makeup of those Philip Barber teams the last year or so that helped them avoid some of those swing losses against maybe conference opponents who were, you know, good, but maybe not as good as Philip Barber?
0: Yeah, expectations. As Coach Maley talks about all the time, the standard is the standard, and they're not going to lose. I mean, that North Marion game, they were driving to win the ball game. And that untimely interception there at about the 30-yard line ended up squashing any opportunity that the Colts had with about 2 minutes left. But they just refused to quit. I've coined the term the cardiac Colts because they're doing just that. They continue to come back when they get down. And, you know, Alex and Mike, we haven't even played a double-A school yet. I mean, and they won't for another week, you know. So I think our first double-A game is against, Alex, you guys in South Harrison.
1: Yeah,
0: so
1: that's right.
0: This schedule is brutal for the Colts, but they wouldn't have it any other way. I mean, that's what you get when you play in the Big Ten every night.
2: Well, and I think, too, you're kind of building. So you're going to face maybe the best rushing attack in the state this week. I think you're really ready for Elkins the following, who can also run the ball very effectively.
0: Absolutely, Mike. And, you know, last year Elkins had Philip Barber there. They had their number until halftime. Philip Barber came out and made some adjustments and won that ball game there. And I'm sure Elkins has got revenge on their mind, too. So, you know, Phil Barber's got to get through this gauntlet. You know, it had been nice to pick up that North Marion game, and let's see what happens against Bridgeport, and then got to go to Elkins' first road game of the year next week. But, you know, a lot of season left, and Phil Barber certainly getting some points here for strength of schedule early, but no doubt they want to win some ball games here, too.
1: I will make a quick note as well that that'll also prepare them, though a different style. It will prepare them for South Harrison also run heavy. So it's 3 consecutive run heavy opponents in a row. The one curious one, we can leave it kind of on this note, is Petersburg. I haven't paid enough attention to them so far to know what they've had going on in the early stages of the season, but that was a team that was predicted to be able to throw the ball really well this year. So that could be a storyline worth monitoring over the course of the next month as we get closer to that game, with Philip Barber goes from 3 consecutive run heavy opponents, then all of a sudden you've got Petersburg coming in and switching it up and throwing a left at them instead of a right. So worth a story worth monitoring. Brian, go ahead and let folks know where they can catch tonight's broadcast.
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3: All right, we're running lower on time than I realized. We've still got a packed show coming your way. We've still got Fred Persinger. We've got to talk some South Harrison. We're going to get to John Board with Grafton. We're going to talk about the Lincoln Cougars' tough defeat last week to Grafton with Craig Dutton. That's actually coming up on the other side of this break. So here's what we're going to do. Chris George is going to join us for, once again, he's going to join us for our bonus segment on the podcast, but it's going to be our 9 o'clock hour segment. That's going to come up here early in the 9 o'clock hour. So we're going to talk Bridgeport with Chris. We're going to talk Philip Barber with Chris. We're going to talk about some of the schools we haven't had a chance to talk about today because we just don't have time to get to them. That includes Elkins, Tucker County. We'll get to a few others as well. Doddridge County. We'll talk about all that coming up with Chris George. So don't go anywhere. And if you were waiting to hear Chris, have no fear. He's going to join us during the 9 o'clock hour here. We're calling a little audible as we're lower on time than I realized here. Man, we just got a lot of football to talk about. It's crazy. We just got a lot of football to talk about. But with that said, we'll step aside for now. This is the Friday Free-for-All brought to you by Dan Capitano World. We're back after this.

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10: So the Grafton Bearcats are 2-1, and crazy to think they are 1 point away, 2 points away, I guess more accurately, but they're basically a 2-point conversion away from being, 3-0 after only winning three games once in the last four seasons. And a couple of lengthy losing streaks in there as well. Grafton seems like they might be for real. Not just that they're winning games, but how they're winning games. Dominant in back-to-back weeks, or certainly we'll check with John Board, the play-by-play voice of the Grafton Bearcats, if dominant's the right word. But scoreboard sure looked pretty good for Grafton in their wins over East Fairmont and Lincoln. How would you grade their performance against Lincoln, John?
11: You know, when you look at the game as a whole and you watch the film, which, you know, I did, it was a B-. It was a B-. We made a lot of mistakes. We didn't make the same mistakes we made against East Fairmont, but we made mistakes.

0: takes, and we still haven't played that game yet. And I, you know, it's in the kids. This is a different group of kids, different group of coaches.
1: We talked a bit about Chase Kensey and the seasons he had. I thought Jacob Mutcher was stuck out in this last game, 70 yards on the ground and also caught two passes. What did you see from him not only this past week but so far this season?
0: Jacob Mutcher is an unbelievable player. He really is. He came out this year. He has done extremely well. He's quick. He brings a factor to the game. In fact, all three or four of our backs. You know, if you look at J.W. Nestor, you look at Cash Nestor, you look at Jacob Moats, they all, and Jack Hushin, they all bring something to the table. But the X factor is Chase Kensey.
2: What do you make of this week against Hampshire? We were talking a little bit off the air, and one of the things you noted was they've had a pretty tough schedule to start. So it's not always easy to tell what kind of team a team is when they're playing really tough opponents early on in the season. And that's kind of why, listen, that's why they play the game. And that's why later in the season, we do occasionally get games that make you go, oh, that went differently than I expected. It's because sometimes, you know, caliber of opponents can be difficult. But what do you make of this Hampshire team? How does Grafton stack up to them?
0: Hampshire is a team that the last 2 weeks, they had to play Frankfurt and they had to play Moorfield. We scrimmaged Moorfield. Moorfield is a solid football team. They may have been the best team that we played so far, even though it was a scrimmage. They were good. Frankfurt is Frankfurt. I don't know how he does it. I watched the Frankfurt-Hampshire film. They have a tremendous running back, and they just lined up and ran the ball at him.
1: We've kind of talked about Grafton, you know, taking steps, the close loss against Philip Barber, beating East, beating Lincoln. This is a Hampshire team that's made the playoffs the last 2 years. So I think this would also be a measuring stick to say, if we can beat this team, we can beat playoff caliber AAA teams.
0: You may be right. You know, we've got Hampshire this week, then we got Berkeley Springs, and then it comes to Elkins. So hopefully we're tuning up towards that Elkins game, but I will not look past Hampshire. I mean, I'm telling you, Hampshire has played two teams that have been really good quality football teams.
2: It does kind of feel like this is a good way. In some ways with Grafton, it almost feels like every game is a good chance to kind of take the temperature of where the program is. And so this is an interesting one because it does feel like because of the strength of Hampshire's schedule, this could be a little bit of a trap for a team, you know, coming off the high of back-to-back three-possession victories. And I imagine that's part of Bobby Beltner's message this week, John, is how to stay focused when you start winning some games.
0: And you know, you've pointed one thing out that's really big. Number one, Coach Beltner has pointed that out to him all week long during practice, that this could be a trap game. Number two, you've got to realize, you just mentioned it, they've won two in a row. This is the first time I think you'd have to go back to 2020. That was the last time that the Grafton team won two games in a row. These kids aren't used to winning. But I will say this about them. They don't quit. They fight to the end.
1: Defensively, pretty good the last 2 weeks. Just 27 points allowed in those two games. What are you seeing on that side of the ball?
0: Well, your big thing is your defensive line has played extremely well. Your linebackers have played extremely well. The one thing we were concerned about with Lincoln was their ability to throw the ball deep down the field, and we snuffed that out. So this Hampshire team comes in, they run the spread offense. They've got a good back, Roscoe Dean. He's a senior. He played well against us last year, and they put the ball in the air too.
2: By the way, I was just doing a little research. Grafton, the last time they won three games in a row, 2021. as part of a six-game winning streak.
0: That's correct. I had my year wrong. You're right. 2021.
2: Yeah. South Harrison, Liberty Harrison, Elkins, and then Richwood, Buckhannon, Upshur, Lewis County, part of a six-game winning streak there. But I was curious about that. I didn't even realize that's a pretty big milestone. I did, before I let you go, John,

0: if you would put a gun to my head and said, pick how this game is going to end at halftime because the field had flooded and was unplayable, I would never have picked that one. So, I did get to see Cameron Stadium. Beautiful, beautiful. I hope it's going to be all right for the rest of the season.
1: Well, let me tell you something. Let me take you back just a little bit in history. That's the field Jim Thorpe ran on, mm-hmm. The field that Knute Rockne coached on. Unbelievable. In fact, if you want to go back in your history books, go back to the first football game West Virginia played. It was 74-0 W&J.
0: How about that? All right, I'm gonna have to pick your brain, because I don't know if we're gonna do it again at Cameron Stadium, but I have another Washington and Jefferson game on my calendar coming up in a couple of weeks, so I might have to pick your brain a little bit on
1: that. I'd love to. I'll let you know, and I'm not bragging. I'm in their Athletic Hall of Fame.
0: I did know. I'm saving that as a good nugget for next time I do one of the broadcasts that I know one of their Hall of Famers. So I feel very connected at the moment. John, hey, much appreciated, man. Tell folks where they can catch the Grafton broadcast coming up tonight.
1: It's on WGIE 92.7, Bridgeport, Clarksburg, and Grafton.
0: That's John Board, play-by-play voice of the Grafton Bearcats. Let's switch gears to the Lincoln Cougars. We now have Craig Dutton with us, the play-by-play voice of the Lincoln Cougars. Took one on the chin last week, got a pretty nice win 2 weeks ago, and held off a feisty South Harrison team, but tough one on the road in Grafton against a renewed Grafton team, and Lincoln falls by 3 touchdowns. I didn't think... Let me put it this way, Craig. I'm not surprised that Grafton won this game. I think it's the score that surprised me. I was expecting this one to be a little closer.
2: It was scoreless for Lincoln at the halftime break. They didn't have a touchdown. It really was hard for them. They were trying to get a good feel of Grafton. It just never clicked in the first half. And then Grafton was able to pull off a good couple drives versus Lincoln to get into the end zone. And in the second half, everything changed. Lincoln got a score, got back within a touchdown. But then, you know, Chase Kinsey had an enormously good pass there to one, I think it was Jacob Motes, that set them up for the score to take back a 2-score lead. Every opportunity Lincoln had to try to come back in that second half, it just got quelled by a resulting score by Grafton's offense. You know, every time that they were down by 2 scores, then they would come back and score, get back within 1, and something else would happen and get back in. They had the ball within 5-yard line twice in the second half and did not score versus Grafton. So a lot of things that could go wrong did go wrong. Untimely penalties, missed opportunities defensively and offensively. It's just like everything you think that could go wrong did, but hats off to Grafton. They played through the whistle in terms of how they blocked and how they played. That is something that's going to carry them a long ways this season. For them, this is a turning point. You're now looking at them, and they really have a good chance of being a playoff team this year in Class AAA if things go right. Lincoln, I feel that they're at a big crossroads, and this is a homecoming game this week coming up with Nicholas County. They really need to try to outperform this week at home in front of the home crowd and prove it. Coach Hawkins, he said he takes the blame and his coaching staff, but he had a very good talk with his team after the game last week and trying to get them refocused on the season and understand that this is not the best that, you know, everyone's seen on the field for Lincoln, and that they need to try to turn things around, and they're going to try to prove everyone wrong in front of a home crowd tonight.
3: I know Rob Hawkins is not afraid to throw the ball, but 38 pass attempts for Bear Sub is a lot. How do they get a little bit more balance this week against Nicholas?
2: That is the plan. They have not unveiled Trent Moore yet, the transfer from Fairmont Senior. He has not had a carry yet this season. Caden Mooney and the couple carries he had versus South Harrison, I was impressed. So they are going to run more of a two-back system this week versus Nicholas County. They feel they have a really good opportunity to run the ball. Now, all credit aside to Bear Saab, half of his incompletions were drops by the receivers, and ones that really shouldn't have been in that first half. A number of seniors that had an opportunity to make a big play, even one play that could have wheeled up the field for a touchdown. There was no one in front, you know, of the Lincoln receiver when he was potentially going to catch it. You know, honestly, that's going to be the one thing. They're going to have to capitalize on opportunities that are thrown by Bear Saab. But honestly, this week, they're wanting a really healthy dose of all 3 tailbacks. We've seen Trent Moore come in and play as a blocking back, but he never got a carry yet. I'm interested to see if he's very similar as a bigger blocking back like Levi Moore of past years, or if he has

0: the speed and the ability similar to Connor Rice and Cade Mooney.
1: What do you make of this Nicholas County team? Obviously, last year, the rushing numbers were, the offensive numbers in general, were absolutely eye-popping. I don't know that I've seen that same level of explosiveness out of Nicholas yet this season, but that doesn't mean that it's not still there. One, what are you seeing from this team? And two, do you think Lincoln is prepared to avoid a repeat performance from last year?
0: Based on who they played so far, yes, they prepared for the last 3 weeks. Heavy running offense, not so much in terms of a passing, but they have a couple of receivers that could be threats. So they always got to be watching the deep ball. Guys like, you know, Colton Edwards and Jacob Bart have to be ready at a moment's notice to be able to play in the pass game and, you know, play off whatever's given to them. But they're really going to be depending upon guys to break the line again. They did a good job in the second half versus Grafton showing that, where they were able to get an opportunity to get the second level guys, you know, in terms of Rice and Mooney and Trent Moore, to try to get back through there with those guys leading up front. Their hope is they're going to be able to do that. They have a very shifty quarterback who runs the ball a lot for Nicholas County. That's who they're going to key on. Similar as last week, is Chase Kinsey for Grafton. Very, very shifty quarterback for the Grizzlies. So their plan is just the same. They're hoping that they can try to enforce their will. But you're right. You don't know. This is probably a circled matchup for Nicholas County because they feel that they'll have a lot of success like they did last year. I will admit, everything that could go wrong in terms of predicting the packages last year did happen for Lincoln. You know, they went into that game and they knew what they were expecting to see in the pre-snap. It always went the other way in terms of what Devin Nash and Nicholas County offense. So they know he's not back this year. They're hoping they're able to have more success, you know, stopping the run game, or at least minimalizing what they did versus South Harrison. And, you don't want to go off scores, but it seems like they're more of a defensive team. They want to try to force their will on Lincoln offensively this year. Both teams don't want to have that defensive performance that they had from the previous year.
2: I think the other interesting thing with Nicholas is they only played two games because of the bye, and they played a Big Ten score already in Buchanan Upshur, so I think that's probably helpful in terms of you can watch film of BU and kind of know how they play and how Nicholas played them.
0: Very much, and I'm sure they got that, you know, replay keyed up. You know, Riverside's not a team that they'll see very much, but that was a big win for Nicholas County, too, in terms of getting points early in the season, getting that narrow victory, and then you have the win. And then you have the game versus Buchanan Upshur. And I think that is a lot they could take from that. And that was a game that easily could have been won by Nicholas County when it was all said and done, down towards the final bit of final series. So, you know, they've got a bad taste in their mouth now, too. And they're going to go on the road. This has always been a great matchup. Last couple years have been to the favor of Nicholas County. But this is the matchup now that both coaching staffs look at, you know, not so much last week with Grafton, even though that does set up a story for them. But for both these teams, between the Grizzlies and the Cougars, I think they like to use this as a measuring stick on where they can go throughout the rest of the season. That's how it feels for Lincoln, too. I think any of the years that they have defeated Nicholas County, they've been a playoff team in recent years.
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1: Much appreciated, Craig. We'll step aside here. We're back right after this on the Friday Free-for-All, brought to you by Dan Cava, Toyota World.
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14: So South Harrison, I think that was a bit of a statement win last week, 54-14 win over Oak Glen. You know, and there were a lot of interesting elements to this. This was an Oak Glen program that South Harrison hadn't played in a really long time. You have to go back to the man that the name is the man that the stadium is named for. Gary Barnett, the last time South Harrison and Oak Glen played in 1995. And as I noted on the broadcast, Mike, all of those games were pretty close. The two South Harrison wins were by 6 points. The two Oak Glen wins were by, you know, like 15 and 19, which obviously solid win, but not necessarily a blowout. This had nothing in common with any of those games. The Hawks just rolled through a fairly young Oak Glen team, an Oak Glen team that had dealt with a tragedy during the later stages of the offseason into training camp, and has a new coach to boot. So they came in with a lot, I think, going on, and ultimately the Hawks really kind of put it to them in a game that was very, very South Harrison-esque, right? Like, they were dominant in the trenches, and it allowed them to open even some other things up. They had some big plays. They had a big play through the air. So there's a lot I think South Harrison was able to like about this one. And for the Hawks, they don't get a lot of opportunities, Mike, to play young players. And in the fourth quarter, they had young players getting reps. And that is really uncommon for them. So I think that's those are all encouraging signs, especially with how tough the schedule is going to get after this week.
15: I think, too, you got a chance to kind of work defensively on different both elements because Oak Glenn threw it 27 times and ran it 25 times. So you guys, yeah, guys not only loading the box and working up against the run, but having to defend the pass, doing it pretty effectively. 14 for 27 is not bad, but just 187 yards and one touchdown through the air for Oak Glenn. That's a solid control of that passing game. And then, as you said, you get 211 from Shepherd Paugh, 60 from Harlow, 77 from Tustin. Like, able to using all three of those guys effectively in the run game was huge.
14: Yeah, and then even Caden Beattie and Braden Booth were able to get carries, and they will be looking for somebody to hopefully fill in that Landon Ross role because, again, this was a team that, look, they're going to run the ball more than likely 50-plus times every single week, and they are hoping that Shepherd Paugh is probably, I haven't gotten a specific number from them, but I think their hope is that they can limit him to maybe into that 15 to 18 range. They really don't want to overload him on offense so that they can keep him fresh for defense, where he is not only their best overall defensive player, but where they're pretty thin at the moment defensively, especially in the wake of losing Landon Ross. They had mentioned to me they're really happy with their 11. And then the big question was, well, what happens if somebody gets hurt? And they said, well, hopefully we'll be able to develop some guys earlier in the season, and then if there are injuries, we'll have to figure that out. Well, that's not what happened. They lose one of their starting 11 in week two. And so now that's something they're going to have to address. And the schedule after this week against Polka, and Polka did not have a particularly good last week, as I recall, it only gets harder after here. South Harrison really goes through quite a gauntlet after this week against Polka.
15: Yeah, we felt like this is going to be a critical stretch all along for the season. You take care of business up, Glenn. Now you've got a conference game against Polka that should be winnable. You're sitting at 3-1. That Clay game becomes interesting too. If you can get to 4-1 heading into the back half, you've got Phillip Barber, Doddridge, Williamstown, Tyler, and Ravenswood. You got to be feeling pretty good. And I think probably 7 wins is the goal. 7 wins will probably comfortably get you in the playoffs. 6 might. So if you can get 4 of those 7 knocked out in the first 5 weeks of the season, that's great. And then there's less pressure on you to perform. And again, I think kind of in the small and big picture, you don't want to burn Paugh out. So if you can win some games early and kind of use them situationally in some of these other games, I think that's going to suit you in the long run.
14: Ravenswood beat Polka last week to end a losing streak that dated back to September 22nd of 2023 when they narrowly beat Sherman 16-14. I don't even have the exact number. I think that's 20. Is that 28 consecutive games with a loss? I think that's 28.
15: That sounds right. I know Darren Hayes posted about it on Facebook, so I'm trying to pull up his post right now.
14: Yeah.
15: Got so, a little viral radio.
14: I would say this, that probably
15: 28 in a row. Yep.
14: Yeah. Okay. My that was impressive math on my part, by the way, because that was mostly guesswork. But I would say that probably bodes well for South Harrison this week in terms of their ability to walk in as the favorite, which they're not going to be able to do in many games this year because of how, and they did this purposely. The goal was to make the schedule harder. But I think it is notable, and the old refrain that you and I have been going back on, is that we're the media, so we are allowed to look ahead even if the coaches and players are not. And that makes that Clay County game coming up at home the following week even more interesting because last year, the Hawks got blown out by Clay County. It was their first loss of the season, and they beat Lincoln, right? So the thought process is probably we need to go 1-1 in those games, and we've already lost to Lincoln. So if they wind up beating Polka, they wind up beating Clay County, and they walk into sort of the murderer's row stretch that they have 4-1 like they did last year, that does probably set up a path for them with Tyler Consolidated at home and Ravenswood at home. So I think, again, it's tough because it's still really early in the season, but there's, I think, a clear path for them. It's just, it's kind of a tough path when you consider everything else that they've got to deal with, which is, small school, one of the smallest in AA. There's never much margin for error. And that's, in many respects, that's kind of why they play the way that they do.
15: Yeah, and I think, too, when you've got a small roster, morale is important. You have to have some confidence that you can compete and win week in and week out. And if you can go 3-1, 4-1, that confidence is going to be there. And then you just hope that you can either have a great week.

0: against a good team like a Williamstown or a Doddridge, or you take care of business against teams that you can beat. So again, this has kind of been the South Harrison program in the last couple of years where they've been good. They've been good and they've gotten great performances out of their best players when they needed it, and just been able to stay healthy enough that they can make a run into the playoffs and maybe win a game.
1: Yeah, and it is one of those things where the Hawks are going to be at a disadvantage every single year, and the fact that they're constantly punching up is a credit to the program that Brett Hathaway has put together there. I'll be keeping a close eye on Tyler Consolidated as the season goes along. They've had a brutal schedule to start the season, losing to Williamstown and Doddridge County. That should get a little easier here in the next few weeks, and then all of a sudden they'll have Wahama on the schedule. But much like last year, I think that Tyler Consolidated South Harrison game that the Hawks came from behind to win, that kind of feels like a massive swing game in terms of the double A playoff seeding. But that'll all be for another day. We'll get to that coming up here as the weeks continue. So South Harrison and Polka, we will have the broadcast of this one tonight. That'll be on sky1065.com, streaming exclusively, and the game will be archived at sky1065.com as well upon, well, not directly upon the conclusion. I don't have the ability to do that anymore. That was a neat little trick for the first couple of seasons, but that feature went away, so you just have to go to Music and More at the website, and South Harrison High School Sports is listed under there.
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1: Friday Free-for-All brought to you by Dan Cava, Toyota World. Continuing on here, Alex Wiederspiel, Michael Minnick, and now, of course, Fred Persinger joins us from high school game night. Good morning, sir.
19: Good morning. How are you?
1: I'm preparing for a lengthy drive today, longest road trip of the season. So I'm headed to, you know, again, not sure if there will be playoffs or not, but of the games we know about, longest trip. This will be, Fred, my first time ever in Putnam County. I have never been.
19: Putnam County. I live in Putnam County.
1: Is that right?
19: Yeah, I do.
1: How close do you live to Poca?
19: Poca, about 12 miles, maybe.
1: Okay. But you got to give me some good recommendations of where to go, then.
19: I don't know. I'd probably leave the parking lot at Poca High School and go back to Charleston or somewhere. Between friends, okay.
1: Okay, fair enough. Let's talk a little football then. We'll have good news for the Poca faithful out there since Fred wouldn't give me a restaurant recommendation. Let's bounce around a little bit. I want to start with what I think might be the most interesting game, certainly in our region up here in North Central West Virginia, and one that, you know, we didn't spend as much time talking about from the Fairmont Senior perspective, and that of course is Fairmont Senior and North Marion. This is a huge opportunity for North Marion to finally get the polar bear off their back.
19: Well, let's be fair here. If they don't, then it could be a longer year than anyone is thinking for the Huskies. I mean, there's no doubt. They have the game at home in Rachel. North Marion has struggled big time when they get into games that they should win. They again, particularly against an opponent like the Polar Bears. Polar Bears are really not having a good year, and it doesn't look good unless something turns around immediately. Worst opening victory or loss they've ever had in the history of the school when they got beat at Herbert Hoover on the first week of the season. So this is a team that North Marion should get by rather easily, to be honest with you. I'm at home. Fairmont Senior struggling. North Marion 3-0. I thought they had a really nice win last week. So I think this is one where Darren Hayes, if they've done their job in practice this week, they should win by a couple of touchdowns.
0: How much does it help North Marion playing a competitive game last week against Philip Barber to get ready for this game?
19: I think I talked to Darren about possibility of maybe not taking last week's game so serious because of who they had this week and the opportunity that they could face in defeating Fairmont Senior if they played their game. But I'm telling you, Philip Barber is a good ball club, and you go on the road and you beat Philip Barber at Philip Barber, that was a huge win for them. There's no question. I thought it was a great ball game. But again, this is the one, though, you know, that they want. I mean, after tomorrow, after tonight's game, they've got Lincoln, and then they get Elkins, which surprised me last week. Then they still have Lewis County, and then they get Robert C. Byrd and Grafton. And I mean, it sets up for them pretty nicely. They still have a couple of tough games left, but this is the one they want because of just who it is.
1: Let's bounce around to the games of the week now. Metro News Class Quad A game of the week involves a two schools that I think both have a viable chance at winning this game, but University, number one rated in the first edition of the playoff ratings. It's obviously very early, so you take the playoff ratings with a big grain of salt, but certainly that's an early indication that University's had a nice start to the season. They're 3-0, and they take on Wheeling Park. They host Wheeling Park.
19: Yeah, it will probably be the toughest matchup yet for University. Harrison Helbig is having a good season. He's a great leader for the Hawks, but there's just something about Doc's team that, I mean, for whatever reason, Coach Dockery gets his kids ready when they have to play a tough game. The last 2 years, game's been won by Wheeling Park, and that's something that Doc can hang his hat on and preach to his kids. Hey, we've done it the last 2 years. Let's go do it again. I think it's going to be a good ball game tonight. I really, really do. I think those two teams are evenly matched.
0: Two really intriguing games, I think, Fred, that are 4A versus 3A. The first one being GW and South Charleston, the Metro News AAA game of the week. Woodrow Wilson, Herbert Hoover, I think, is interesting, too.
19: It can be, Michael. I told my son, of course, who does the play-by-play for Beckley, and he every time, every year starts, and to listen to him, and I guess most play-by-play guys are like this, but to listen to him about Beckley, they're going to win the Super Bowl or something every year. They started the season out 2-0. They beat Washington at Washington. They went to Greenbrier East to meet Greenbrier East, and he was singing their praises when I was talking with him. I said, hey, give me a win. Give me a good win, and then we'll talk. And then last week, they beat what had been, even though they haven't won, they beat a good Parkersburg South team. Parkersburg South gave University everything they wanted. At halftime, Beckley had them 24-0. Nobody had shut them down, and Beckley figured out a way. Their defense was very, very good. So that was a really, really nice win. Now it's a little different baby, I think, because Joey Fields has got one of those teams that comes around, I don't know, maybe once every 20 years or so. Got a great running back, guy that was a junior last year at Capital, made first-team All-State in Day-Day Robinson. He's legit. They've got a quarterback who came from Capital 2 years ago, and Peyton Grigsby, he's really, really good, and they've got a great defense. So if Beckley can go to Elkview and beat Herbert Hoover, then they are a legit ball club. I don't honestly think that's going to happen. I think Hoover finds a way to win, but it could be a good ball game. Now, the other one you talked about, Michael, I think that's going to be a good ball game. I really do. I think GW and South Charleston, they're pretty equal. They really are. I mean, they've got some great running backs. They've got skill positions out the beyond because of what they can do with the ball. And then they both have great defensive units. So I think that's going to be a very good football game tonight.
1: Class AA is littered with good games tonight. We can get to a couple of them. Why don't we start with Roane County and Williamstown? I feel like for Roane County, that felt like exercising a demon last week after what happened to them in the playoffs last year. They get the win. They're off to a 3-0 start. Williamstown looks like they've taken a step as well. Really young group that came on late last year. This is the Metro News Class AA game of the week for a reason. It's on the road for Roane County, and they're coming off a pretty big emotional win last week to kind of exercise last year's demons. This I don't really have a good feel for this one. Who do you like as having the advantage going into it?
19: Well, you know, you talk about exercising a demon. That would be a huge demon if Roane County can go on the road and beat Williamstown. They have never, and I couldn't believe this stat when I ran across it, and I had to do a little searching to be sure. Roane County has never beaten Williamstown in high school football. I thought, what? No way. It's true. Now, they haven't played that much. They've only played, I think, 5 or 6 times. But every time, Williamstown has won. Now, there's a reason for that, obviously, and the fact that Williamstown, they are just a good football product. They really, really are. But Paul Burdett's team, I think, number one, they realize the fact they've never beaten Williamstown. They know what it would do for them down the road. I mean, even though they had a great year last year, I think they are on their way to another great year this year. I think it depends a lot if they can beat Williamstown on the road tonight. I think it'll be a heck of a ball game.
0: Yeah, they haven't been closer than 24, in fact. Last year's game was the closest in the series. What do you make of Sissonville? How good is this team?
19: I think the jury's still out on Sissonville. I think we'll find out maybe in the next couple of weeks. You know, and they're smart. They're just taking it one game at a time. As you hear a lot of coaches say, that's the only way to coach, and I don't think any of them believes it. But, you know, that's what they are doing. But I think the jury's still out on Sissonville. We'll find out here in the next couple of weeks if they can keep winning.
1: I'm glad that that's the one that Mike picked, because I was curious about Clay County as well. You know, I thought they had a really great start to the season. And they went out and against Roane County, man, I know that they were running into a little bit of a buzz.

0: saw, and when they beat Roane County last year, Roane was not healthy, really. So there were a lot of conditions that led to Clay really being able to take advantage in the playoffs last year, and Roane really struggled down the stretch because of all the health issues they had. But I was not expecting them to get dominated just as much as they did, and now the reward for spending last week getting beaten around is having to go to this unbeaten Sissonville team. That does feel like a matchup where, again, I don't really have a good feel for this one.
1: Yeah, I would agree with you. What they can't do is they cannot let that Roane County game beat them twice. They can't, because Roane County was going into that perfect storm. I mean, they just had something ready for Clay last week, just because, as you mentioned, they got beat by them last year, and I think they've had that one circled on the calendar for a year, so they were ready to play. Now, Clay has got to forget about it and just say, let's go play and see what we've got. I think Sissonville's good. I think Clay County's better, but I guess we'll find out sometime about 10 o'clock tonight.
2: Single-A game of the week is Moorefield, who's a double-A school now, in Pendleton County. I think Moorefield's been one of the more pleasant surprises of this year. The Frankfort loss was not a bad loss, and then you beat Elkins and Tucker County, and now you've got another good game.
1: Yeah, and it's good to see them kind of coming back, because for a long, long time, Moorefield was, you know, that was the team, along with Wheeling Central in Class Single-A, and they've been down for the last few years, so it's good to see them coming back. I'm not ready to say they're going to be in Charleston for the Single-A or a Double-A title game, but I think they're a good ball club.
0: I'm going to do it again. I know we talked a little bit about it. It was either last week or 2 weeks ago. Let me bring up Calhoun County again, because this is a program. They're 3-0 for the first time in more than a decade, and they haven't made the playoffs. You have to go way back, I think, to 2008, the last time that Calhoun County made a playoff game. And they're 3-0. They are ranked. They made the Metro News Power Rankings. They're number 6 in the playoff ratings. And listen, I know Single-A is going to be a gauntlet for anybody who has to go through sort of those top two teams. We talk about it every single year with Wheeling Central Catholic, Wahama. Like, it's just a brutal, brutal path to have to go through. But I do think this is a pretty cool story. And here they are with another huge opportunity this week against a Sherman team that is also pretty good in the playoff ratings to open the season.
1: Yeah, Sherman 2-1. Sherman, to me, I was a little surprised they got beat as badly as they did by James Monroe. Even though James Monroe's a good ball club, but, well, it didn't look like that last week against Bluefield, but they are. They're a very good ball club. I think the game being played down in Seth, it's not a short drive for Calhoun County, but, when you look at who they've played so far, I think that's a real testament. Gilmer County, Richwood, Work County, I think they really, really get a test going against a good ball club in the Sherman Tide. So, I think we might see Calhoun get a realization coming up now.
2: How hard is it to get a read on Wheeling Central when they're not playing many games in the state as usual?
1: You know what? You can't. It's impossible. I mean, that's sad that he has to do what he has to do in order to at least just get a schedule. You know, I mean, it's not good, but it is what it is, and he's been playing the same game for a long, long time. He gets a team from Union Local Ohio. You know, the Jets, they're undefeated. They're 4-0. So he could very easily lose 3 in a row with the game tonight coming, or last night, rather, coming up. So I don't know. You can't get a feel for them, but Mike has told me many, many times, just get me to the playoffs. That's all I want to do, get me to the playoffs. Now, when I start winning, I don't care who you play in, you're going to have to start winning to get some of those points, even though I think in this week's ranking they were, 14th, I believe, in Single-A, something like that. So, I mean, they're still in the hunt, and they will get some wins down the stretch. It's just a matter. It's a tough, tough schedule that he has to play just in order to get 9, sometimes 10 games if he's lucky.
0: You are correct, by the way. They are 14th in the playoff ratings despite the 1-2 start to the season. Fred, as always, we appreciate your time. Go ahead and let the folks know if they want to catch every score from around the state of West Virginia, where can they do that?
1: 50-plus radio stations around the state, and we, of course, live on Metro News Television and YouTube and Facebook. And the guys and gals that work for me getting my scores, they do an unbelievable job, unless for some ungodly reason, like tonight. We don't have a game that tips off or kicks off until 8:30, and that's independent school.

0: going down to Mingo Central because of bus delays and things like that. But we'll have all of the scores by 10:30, except maybe for that one that's not going to kick till about 8:30.
1: Very good. Thanks, Fred.
0: Okay, buddy.
1: So that is Fred Persinger, of course, the host of High School Game Night, going on a quarter of a century now. Mike, before we get out of here, any moments of intrigue for you tonight that we haven't talked about already?
2: Well, I just want to kind of bounce off what Fred said. I'm fascinated that he thinks Fairmont Senior's not very good. Like, I understand they're 1-2, but losing close to Robert C. Byrd, who's undefeated, and losing by a lot to Herbert Hoover, who might win a state championship or at least play for a state championship, that surprises me. Maybe that's just because I've seen this Fairmont Senior team play for so long and know what they can do, but I mean, I would be surprised if this was not a close game tonight either way. North Marion could absolutely win, but I can't see Senior getting blown out either.
1: Yeah, I think the one thing I'll say on that is I think there are going to be people, particularly out of the region, who are going to need they're going to need the taste of that Herbert Hoover game washed out of their mouth, because that was an eye-opener, I think, for a lot of people across the state who just expect Fairmont Senior to always be competitive in almost every game, except for, I mean, even against Bridgeport, maybe they won't ultimately be competitive with the final score, but they'll be competitive for three quarters, right? And certainly at the height of their powers, they're right in those games. So I don't know. I agree with you. I don't think Fairmont Senior is that down, but I this is an interesting moment in the history of this rivalry. We talked a little bit about that with Sean, obviously. I'm sure we'll have a lot more to talk about next week on this. In the meantime, folks, I'm going to remind you all, you can check out the Friday Free For All in podcast form at your preferred podcasting platform. Should you ever miss an episode and just want to catch up, we always preview Friday's games. We'll have new episodes dropping every Friday morning on the radio at 7:06. So for the podcast, it'll be a little bit after that, obviously, because we don't get off the radio until, now. And, I do another show after this as well, where we also include some high school football talk. So keep all of that in mind when you're planning your a la carte buffet style media consumption of the Friday Free For All. We'll see you all next week, or hang out with us on the Morning Spiel. We'll have a bonus segment coming up your way where we'll talk about some of the teams we just couldn't get to in these first 2 hours.

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6: Gas prices pumped up even more. I'm Dave Anthony, Fox News regular. Up 3 cents this morning as the Iran conflict rages on. Diesel is up another nickel to another record high. AAA now has diesel at $6.44 per gallon. But President Trump insists
7: it's a very inexpensive price to pay for what we've done. Remember that it's a little more. It's even if it was, frankly, even if it was a lot more.
6: As he reiterates, he won't let Iran get a nuclear weapon, but a new Fox News poll shows Americans wary of the war.
8: 60% think it was the wrong decision to begin conflict with Iran. Just under half think it's made us less safe. And 71% think the president does not have a clear strategy for ending things. When asked who they'd trust handling inflation, data centers, and foreign policy, voters favor Democrats over Republicans by double digits.
6: Fox's Jessica Rosenthal, 53% in that same Fox poll believe the Trump immigration crackdown has gone too far. And today, an ICE agent goes to federal court in Minnesota, Christian Castro, accused of lying about a shooting during an enforcement operation in Minneapolis in January that left an immigrant wounded. He was in state court yesterday facing assault and other charges. Also in court today, the driver blamed for a deadly bus crash earlier this week in California that led to another deadly crash.
9: We will hold Ms. Rios fully accountable for her actions and eventually seek the maximum punishment in court, which is life in prison.
6: L.A. County D.A. Nathan Hochman. Bailey Rios charged with second-degree murder, reckless driving, and DUI, accused of running a red light, colliding with a bus, and killing two passengers. And shortly after that, a news helicopter covering that crash went down in flames, killing three people, including a KNBC TV reporter. A famous billionaire investor who's 96 years old is retiring.
10: Warren Buffett is stepping down as chairman of Berkshire Hathaway after more than five decades, effective immediately. In his farewell letter to shareholders, Buffett writes, "Father time always wins."
6: That's Molly Line. America's listening to Fox News.
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13: Good morning at the WKMZ News Desk. I'm Alex Wiederspiel. 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
14: First responders were at Robert C. Byrd Thursday morning to treat a reported overdose at the high school on One Eagle Way. Superintendent of Schools Dora Stutler told media that a code blue involving a student took place. No other details were released. That is code for a medical emergency. Are parents concerned about South Harrison High School? The Clarksburg Exponent Telegram says yes. Parents of students there have filed a formal complaint to the school and county on behalf of students who say they've experienced conflicts with course scheduling, virtual learning, and a teacher shortage. A two-year study commissioned by the federal government has confirmed what leaders in Pendleton and Pocahontas counties have been saying for years, apparently. There is a severe gap in the emergency radio communication of the area. You can read that story in full today at WVMetroNews.com. Outgoing Harrison County Superintendent Doris Stutler will end her first term on the West Virginia First Foundation Board of Directors. Stutler served as one of the inaugural members of the foundation's 11-member board, set to help spend opioid settlement dollars on projects that can help West Virginians. Marion County resident Nick Fantasia will fill Stutler's seat. On the board tonight, Bridgeport faces off with Philip Barber in Philippi. That's a game you can hear on 103.3 WKMZ and WKMZNews.com. Robert C. Byrd football will face Preston at One Eagle Way. 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South Harrison travels to play their first ever game in program history at Poca. That game streaming exclusively on Sky1065.com. Lincoln is hosting Nicholas County in a critical showdown for the Cougars, who sit at 1-2. That game on 93.5 The FBY and WFBY.com. 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
14: 30% chance of rain today. A morning thunderstorm is possible. Cloudy, then becoming sunny. High 78. Cloudy but dry tonight for week 4 of the high school football season. Low 62. Saturday partly sunny. High 80. Saturday night, 50% chance of rain. Might see a thunderstorm. Low 65. That's your full forecast on 103.3 WKMZ.
0: Ladies and gentlemen, grab your coffee and donuts because it's time for the Morning Spiel. 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
14: 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Alex Wiederspiel here with you. Welcome in, everybody. We've got a packed show today. I hope you're looking forward to some more high school sports. We got plenty of it for you. Chris George is going to hang out, help us debrief from the Friday free-for-all, and go over some of the big finer points of the high school football season, as it continues on. Michael Minnick going to hang out with us as well. They'll both be back here momentarily. So, why don't we do this? We got a packed show. We're going to go pay some bills. And when we come back here on the Morning Spiel presented by our friends at Royal Water Treatment, I, Alex Wiederspiel, will, mostly defer to my friends Mike and Chris, but I will rely on them, as I tend to do, for their expertise while they answer my poorly worded questions. That's all coming up.
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11: This is our Friday free-for-all bonus segment as we climb into the 9 o'clock hour. Chris George was kind enough to circle back with us and come join us here during the Morning Spiel because we just were overloaded during the first 2 hours of the free-for-all. We always like to have a little carryover bonus segment here, which folks, you'll be able to find in the free-for-all podcast if you're interested. Friday truly is a high school sports day. There is no getting around whatever it is we do. It's always focused on high school sports. And this time of year, obviously, high school football is so critically important. I'm keeping my ear to the ground on soccer a little more than I have in the past. And we are going to do some soccer stuff as we get closer to postseason time. With that said, we've got Chris, we've got a nice long runway, plenty of time to talk about pretty much everything that we want to talk about. It's worth starting with Bridgeport, obviously, because that's the flagship program of this station. Chris, you're on those calls, and I know that it feels like right now with Bridgeport, we're now entering that part of the Big Ten schedule where there's a certain inevitability to Bridgeport winning games, but one, I don't think there's any such thing as inevitability in football. And two, they do still have to actually do the job, and that's kind of incumbent upon the players to actually go out and do it. So I guess walk me through Philip Barber coming up tonight and what Bridgeport basically is planning on trying to accomplish this evening.
12: Well, number one, it's the logistics of a road game, and I think that's always key. The very first road game of the year, it's new to players that maybe hadn't played varsity level. You know, you had a little bit of that in the scrimmages when you went to North Marion, but this is a different atmosphere as far as an actual real game goes. So it's the logistics of being on the road for the first time, playing a road game on a different field, a different environment. And again, this is an environment in the field that this Bridgeport group of athletes have not played on in many, many years, and especially this group have not even played there. I think last year there was a JV game there at Philadelphia.

0: I was called for different assignments on defense, different coverages, you know, everything you could think of. There's little things that they see. There were still a couple penalties last week that I know that this coaching staff would love to see go bye-bye, and I would too, because it's kind of hard to tell a player or a team that, okay, we're harping on the penalties and it's 68-6 at the half. But when you get them in the film room and watch them on film and they understand what happened last week, that's where that game last week comes into favor. You lost to Martinsburg. You don't want to lose any game. I get that. But you can point to that game and say, okay, boys, when you played Martinsburg, this is what happened. And look what happened. You lost the game. Yes, we know in games you're favored against teams like East Fairmont, you're making these mistakes and it does not affect you in this game or it doesn't affect the result of this game. But it can affect the result in a game against Robert C. Byrd or against Fort Hill or against Spring Valley or against Fairmont Senior, or maybe even tonight at Phillip Barber. So I think it's little things like that. There's tons of stuff to work on. You know, a lot of these guys are still getting reps on the offensive line, and they're getting better. I think some of the backs, as far as the backup backs, the depth there, and defense. I mean, last week we saw a change on defense. We saw Aiden Gorby move from free safety to corner. We saw Zach Hickman then come into the game and play outside backer with Gabe Martin moving to the second safety position. And it looked pretty good. How will they come out this week at Phillip Barber? I don't know. We'll find out tonight. Carson Bastien might get his corner job back. He may be a backup. We may see Troy Jackson more. I don't know. So I think there's a lot of stuff going on. There's a lot of competition for jobs going on. And that's what makes it good.
1: When Bridgeport, Chapmanville is an exception, I think, but usually when Bridgeport loses in the postseason, it's because the team that they're playing is passing effectively. How helpful is it that they've seen passing teams every week so far, and we'll see another one tonight?
0: I thought East Fairmont in the drive, especially the scoring drive they had last week that resulted in a touchdown, was a good challenge for this Bridgeport defense.
1: Yep.
0: I just mentioned it forced Tyler Ferris and his crew to, you know, Casey Storr, the defensive coordinator, to make a change defensively. They wanted to see what Aiden Gorby would look like at corner opposite of Graham Vincent. They wanted to see Zach Hickman at outside backer, and they knew Gabe Martin could play safety. He did all of last year, but they just wanted to see what it looked like, and I thought it did pretty good. Now, that's one game. There's more to come, so we're going to see going forward what this is. But I thought that passing scheme, Ben Calloway, you know, for those who don't know that name, Ben Calloway is the offensive coordinator for East Fairmont. I knew the young man when he played football at Tucker County. He played for Coach Shane Eccles. Shane was, of course, the defensive coordinator at Tucker County for many, many years back when I used to broadcast the games. And Ben Calloway has a bright mind, and he's a really good offensive coordinator. I thought he did some things last year against us with the H-back and really exposed the middle of our defense until we tried to figure out a change, which we did. We were able to scheme up some things to slow that down, but you know, little things like he did last week helped. So that scoring drive was nice. They threw a lot of passes. I think Shane Eccles' son threw, I think he ended up throwing 33 passes in the night. So that helps this defense against the passing game. Because let's face it, we've seen this defense over the years. We know it struggles at times against passing teams, especially guys that can spread the field sideline to sideline. And they, you know, they can find gaps in the zone. They can expose you at the deep ball. The more Bridgeport sees this, the better it's going to get. Albeit, I know the competition isn't Martinsburg, but it's still lots of routes and combination stuff you're going to see in the future, including tonight here at Phillip Barber.
2: I'm curious about, you know, we'll probably talk more with you about Phillip Barber next week because obviously we always talk with the play-by-plays, but I'm always curious to get second opinions. This is the hardest part, is getting other opinions on teams from folks who have actually seen them play, especially because we're all doing our own games on Friday night. So now you'll get to see Phillip Barber, and I'll certainly be curious about what you have to say, what your takeaway on them is from this coming game. But I also am kind of curious, walking into this one, how are you feeling about them at the moment? They have had a kind of an interesting season. I think there are some folks who think that, like, depth-wise, they've taken a step back. But, boy, they've still been awfully close in some pretty big games.
0: Yeah, I think they've been really good. In fact, going into the year, I wasn't sure this would be a 2-1 football team as we sit here today talking, but credit Coach Maley and his staff for getting this team to 2-1. You know, yeah, and you brought up a good point. You know, part of my preparation each week is not just film watching, but talking to people I know that live in the area,

0: maybe play-by-play announcers for the other team, coaches for the other team, you know, just friends and people I've known over the years. So I got a lot of connections in Phillip Barber. I've talked to probably five or six different people this week just to get a read. And it's pretty much a couple people actually throughout the whole year. I think the biggest thing with Phillip Barber in this game tonight starts up front on the offensive line. They only have one starter back from a year ago. They moved a couple guys from different positions to play different spots last year to the offensive line this year, and they're starting a true freshman at one of the positions up front, and they're still trying to find out who their center is. They made a change at center last week during the game against North Marion. They're not sure if they're going to stick with the guy that was starting. They may stick with him and see. They may flip one of their tackles into center and then make some changes there. I mean, right now they're still trying to figure out who the best five is up front because they have four starters that are brand new. And I think that's a huge disadvantage for Phillip Barber in this game tonight. You're facing Bridgeport. We know how well and how strong they are and how well they run the football. And we saw this matchup last year. I mean, this matchup wasn't close. And Phillip Barber had four really good linemen last year that are playing somewhere in college football right now. It's a smaller level. So I think that's something to keep eye out tonight. I also think the outside receiver, Tristan Price, is a good receiver. They don't have the depth and quantity at receiver they had a year ago. I mean, Poling and Webster, just to name a few, last year were outstanding receivers. I think Price is getting better. They've got a couple kids that came out for the first time that played football this year. But the one mainstay is Landon Carpenter and Robbie Jones, a starting cornerback. I think Robbie Jones is better because he's more mature. He can run more this year, which he's doing. We knew he could throw the ball. And Landon Carpenter is just a workhorse. He helps that young offensive line. He's able to get a push, you know, where maybe some smaller backs would struggle with an inexperienced line. Landon's making his own holes, per se, and I saw that some in the North Marion game where there wasn't a lot there, and he was able to find 5 or 6 yards just because he's strong and powerful. So I think it's a tough matchup tonight for Phillip Barber. I really do. But I know one thing. This coaching staff is good. They know what they're doing. They've done an excellent job there, and they'll have a game plan that will give Bridgeport all they can handle early on. And we'll just have to see how the chips fall. But I think Bridgeport will be okay tonight when it's all said and done.
1: Chris, I think the line was the question kind of going into the year, you know, kind of as a position group for Bridgeport. I feel like they've played above expectations so far. Do you agree with that?
0: I do, and I think it's because the staff reps so much of what they do, you know, during the flex days, during practices, you know, leading up to the first game of the year in the month of August. And Tristan Noble's move inside right tackle has helped. I think the other linemen have stepped up and have done a pretty good job. Johnny Caputo's back. He didn't play last year. He's filling in well at left guard. George Whitehair, the super sophomore, has done a great job at outside tackle. So we're starting to see progress there. Their pad level, I thought, was lower last week in the game against East Fairmont. I thought their pad level was really good in the first half against Martinsburg. But Tyler Farisale and his coach has shown he's right. In the second half, they got a little tired. Their pad level kind of got a little bit tall. And that's just experience, too. Yeah, plus, you're just not exactly in the tip-top shape you want to be when it comes to high school football week two. You're going to get that as the season wears on. And plus, John Cole, the great line coach, will tell you, when the temperature drops, his linemen come to life. And I think you're going to see, as we move on here into the month of October, the cooler temperatures on Friday night might come into play, and I think it'll help this team. But, yeah, you're right. The offensive line has exceeded my expectations so far through three games. They did much better against Martinsburg than I had thought. I was a little concerned there. Last week, they dominated. Buckhannon, I'm sure they dominated like they're supposed to. But that's easier said than done. You still got to go out there and do the job, and they've done that all three games. I've been very impressed with this offensive line. In fact, it's definitely way ahead of schedule as far as I'm concerned. But with John Cole, man, it doesn't surprise me. That's one of the best O-line coaches around.
2: Here's what we're going to do, guys. So let's put a bow on Bridgeport Phillip Barber with that. We'll take one quick break, come back, and we will dive into basically rapid-fire high school football. Mike and I will throw as much as we can at Chris. He will throw as much as he can back at us, and we'll do that on the other side of this break. So you're going to get two bonus segments of the free-for-all coming your way.
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2: All right, now for the rapid fire segment. This should be fun. We're going to pretty much start wherever we want at this point. I think some local teams that we haven't talked about as much today is probably where I'll start here. And I want to go to AA with Doddridge County. And it has been an interesting start to the season. I think similar to Philip Barber, maybe they're just like a little bit more down, not down, that's not the right word, but maybe not as strong as they were a year ago, or maybe have some things to work on, you know, aren't as polished and advanced as they were a year ago at this time. Still, though, the thing we kind of know about Doddridge County, they're always there at the very end. It's hard to count them out as far as getting to the playoffs. I guess it's a question of what form they will take when they get there, but it does appear they're not quite as polished as they were this time last year, Chris.
0: I think that was expected with the losses they had. Of course, they lost a transfer to Morgantown. That was a big part of this team a year ago, breaking in some new skill players all around the field, quarterback included. But, you know, one thing I've noticed here with this coaching staff at Doddridge over the past, what do you say now, 5 to 10 years, they've developed a program. And that program starts in the weight room. Those kids are strong now. I'm telling you, that's a difference. Doddridge has always had great athletes because they have an outstanding track and field program. They've always had that. But now they've added the weight room aspect to it. The facility upgrade also has been added to it. As they got a ton of good facilities there on campus, and this has turned into a program. So they're exactly where I thought they would be at this point. I think Roane County, and I was tipped off from a buddy of mine, Jeff Thompson in Roane County, that they were going to be pretty good this year. And he was exactly right. So that loss to Roane County, probably not a surprise, considering it was week one. But I think this team's going to be just fine as the season goes on. In fact, I think they're going to get better each time out. And this Doddridge County team will be a factor come postseason play once they get, you know, some of the green off some of these young kids playing for the first time.
1: We talked with Fred Persinger a bit about this game, but man, I'm really excited to see what happens in Moorfield and Pendleton tonight. I think that's going to be a really fun game.
0: Yeah, Moorfield's good now. I've been hearing about this group of sophomores since they were in middle school, and they've got some freshmen as well that are playing. A couple of not very many upperclassmen guys, really. They have some that are playing, but the majority of this group is sophomore laden. And Matt Iman, the quarterback, doesn't throw the ball a ton, but just a great athlete, good baseball player. And they just have athletes, man. And they got athletes. They got young guys stepping up. I think Pendleton County, if you want to say they've been a little bit of a disappointment, I think that's fair. Losing an East Hardy, no shame in that. But I think this Pendleton County offense needs to show something here. You know, only scoring 20 points on the road in Baker a couple weeks ago. Colton Roberson's a Division I type quarterback. You know, Marshall has offered him. Is he a D1 quarterback at that level? I'm not sure, but he has an offer at that level. So therefore, you know, there's some schools out there that think highly of him. I think highly of him. I don't want to take anything away from the young man, but I think this coaching staff expects to have more than 20 points, you know, on the scoreboard against schools like East Hardy. Winning the game, that was always going to be tough. It's going to be real tough tonight against a Moorfield team that has confidence. And they didn't get the confidence. They got the confidence in the Elkins win for sure. And they blew the doors off Hampshire last week. But Moorfield got this confidence in game number one of the season when they were, you know, it was a competitive game, only down, you know, 11 points there in the third quarter to the Frankfort Falcons. Now, Frankfort went on to win this game going away, but Frankfort will tell you that game was probably a little bit tougher than they had thought. So I think this Moorfield team's for real, and I think this Moorfield team, you know, if they don't make mistakes tonight, I think Moorfield will get this win over Pendleton County the way both teams are playing right now. However, Roberson is special. This Pendleton County team's capable. And if Moorfield makes some mistakes, they could be in trouble here tonight as well.
2: Kind of curious to get your take on Elkins and whether or not, I hate to use the term righted the ship, because I don't know that if Moorfield is as good as we think, maybe there was no need to right the ship. That was a good football game, a loss on the road that looks a little better in context now than it certainly did on the night of the loss. But more importantly, Elkins came out and they handled business against Lewis County last week. Like, and listen, I know Lewis has had a really rough start to the season. This has not been a good look. They're dealing with massive extenuating circumstances.
0: Yeah.
2: But Elkins, to me, like, you need, and this is, I'm going to remind folks of this. This is a joke that I said on the show the other day. I had forgotten about what it was like to have a drama-free win. And when I was watching Jets Titans the other day, on opening Sunday, I had forgotten how nice it is to be a fan of a team to watch a drama-free win where, listen, no one's ever going to say everything you do is perfect, but you can actually sit there from start to finish and go, oh, we were actually the better football team. And, you know, Lincoln gave them a pretty good scare in week one, and then Moorfield takes them down in week two. I think Elkins kind of needed this, Chris. They needed a game where they could get a drama-free win.
0: Yeah, there's a lot of pressure on the shoulders of the Elkins Tigers this year, and some of that's just because of the year they had last year, and he got a lot of seniors this year. He got kids that a lot of people, not just the players, himself, coaches, fans, alumni, they looked at this year to be the year Elkins could possibly get into the playoffs and maybe win a playoff game, something that this doesn't happen much around these parts. And they have this, and they have the group and the seniors in the town to do so. That's a lot of pressure. And I didn't think they handled it well in both, in either first, first to

0: two games a year. I know Moorfield's better team, but that's a sophomore-oriented group against a senior-oriented group for Elkins. That's still a game Elkins probably should have won. Didn't happen. However, Elkins got Jaden Hatfield back last week. He ran for 160 yards, and they played a Lewis County team that's really struggling in all phases of the game. And I kind of feel bad for Coach Koger there, but Elkins needed that win. They got it. Now they traveled to Buchanan, and here they're facing the Buccaneer team coming off a strange win at Nicholas County, where Nicholas County outgained them almost 2.5-1. But somehow Buchanan was able to get the victory behind quarterback Brody McDaniels, who had his best passing game of the year. Now, this Elkins defense has struggled defending some passing quarterbacks this year. I know Lincoln had their way in the air against Elkins in the first week of the season. Moorfield did not throw too much, but they're going to see the pass game tonight. I still think Elkins is the better team. I think Elkins will win this game. But I think Buchanan could give them a little bit of a surprise early in this one. I think they're going to have the confidence. I just think Elkins is better up front than what this Buchanan team is, but it would not surprise me or shock me to see Brody McDaniels and his wide receiver core have a good game here tonight.
1: Chris, we had a couple games last night. Richie beating St. Mary's stuck out to me. And, you know, looking at their past couple years, I would make the case that might be their best win since their state championship.
0: Yes, year. I agree. And I think the question has to be asked, what's going on in St. Mary's?
1: Yeah,
0: I mean, this football program in the last couple of years is down. And I know I've talked to a couple, but I do have a couple people over there I do know in the area. And it's just lack of numbers in the school when it comes to just athletes in general. They're just down right now, numbers-wise. And, you know, I don't know what the problem is there, if kids are transferring out. But that's rare to see the St. Mary's team struggle the last few years, not just in football. You're seeing it in baseball as well. Basketball, of course. Now, the women's program is still very successful. But, yeah, it's a big win for Ritchie County. Huge win, probably their best win, like you said, since that year. And I think it's a win that kind of gets them going. That's a rival game. That's a huge, huge rival game between Ritchie County and St. Mary. And really, 20 minutes separates those two schools. The route escapes me off the top of my head now. That route connects the two, but it's only 20 minutes there. That's a big-time rival. And for Ritchie County to get that 12-0 victory speaks a lot for the Rebels as they head into the middle part of their schedule.
2: We talked a little bit about this with Fred, and of course we talked about it with Sean McNamara as well, but I am curious to get your take on North Marion, Fairmont Senior. The phrase we keep going with is sort of, if not now, when? Is that accurate? Is this that scenario, or are we underestimating Fairmont Senior because of that early loss to Herbert Hoover?
0: We are definitely underestimating Fairmont Senior. I think I heard a stat today that and correct me if I'm wrong, North Marion 0 for their last 18 against Fairmont Senior, and that's the stat I had heard today. And whether that's true or not, I don't know. I just want to throw that out there. Maybe you guys could do some research on that. But
1: it is,
0: yeah. So and I watched some North Marion film last week preparing for Philip Barber. I watched a little bit of their scrimmage against Bridgeport earlier in the year. I think this North Marion team's solid. I don't think they're anything like they were a year ago. However, the quarterback is more of a pocket passer. Now, he can make the throws, and Justin Kusick is a heck of a receiver. We saw what he can do on the basketball floor. So he's going up there making some great catches. He had a big game last week against Philip Barber. But I don't know, man. I think Fairmont Senior gets a W here until North Marion proves to me that they can get the monkey off their back here, because I still think on paper this Fairmont Senior team is more talented as far as skill players go and the quarterback position. I think Anthony Smith, you know, if he doesn't turn – his problem has been the turnovers this year. If he can limit his interceptions and stuff, I think the Polar Bears have a big advantage there with him, a quarterback. However, the Polar Bears secondary has been a problem this year. Robert C. Burr was able to pick apart the Polar Bears secondary in week two. Week one, it was being picked apart down at Elkview. And this is where I think, Kelson Brown and this Husky offense can go to work here against this Polar Bear defense. I think points could be a plenty here tonight. But I tell you what, I think on paper, I still think Fairmont Seniors are a more talented football team. But this could be the year that North Marion could get that big W. But I don't know.

0: I'm not a betting man, but I'm, you know, I don't want to put anything on the line here, but it would not shock me if Fairmont Senior doesn't come back and get the W here and have a 500 record come night's end.
1: And this is true of Fairmont Senior, obviously, as well, but every team they've played, it's had a multi-year starter at quarterback, and that makes a big difference at the sub when you've got veteran players that aren't really fussed by the pressure that Fairmont Senior can put on you with their athleticism.
0: Yeah, and that is exactly right. And I think this game's going to come down to defense. You know, I want to see what this Polar Bear defense does against Poindexter in the run game, against Jacob Kucic and also Kelson Brown in the passing game, because I think North Marion is going to score some points here. I think at the end of the day, I just think Anthony Smith, how he's going to handle this, because this North Marion defense gave up a little bit last week to the Phillip Barber Colts. I know Robbie Jones had a couple critical mistakes there late in that game, but Phillip Barber was able to run the football on North Marion a little bit, and they were able to get the ball in the air and throw it a little bit. So this is going to be a fun one. Would not be surprised if this thing goes to overtime. That would be fun.
2: I know we've still got a few minutes here, but I wanted to make sure we got this in time. So I'm good. I don't have any other high school football related stuff, Mike. If you have anything left, you can throw it out there. But I wanted to make sure we saved a few minutes for what happened to you earlier this week, Mike, so that we could tell that story. Ridiculous.
1: So I got a new phone. You know, I've had this phone for a while, and I was like, oh, it's time to get a new phone, have something with a little bit more battery life. So got the phone, couldn't get it activated, got Best Buy to send me a new phone. They were very good about it, working with me on it. They sent me a new phone. So try to activate the phone, transfer my number, and in the process of transferring the number, the phone company disassociated my number with my account. So they were unable to restore it, and they gave me a new number without asking me if I wanted a new number. So basically, I had to talk to several people at this phone company, talk to people at a different company to retrieve my number. And had I not retrieved my number, they were going to give it away the next day. So I had about 5 or 6 hours where I did not have my cell phone number on Wednesday.
0: Oh, my.
2: I've never heard of this before, by the way. I've never, ever heard. Like, and the idea of giving away the number the next day. I've never heard of this before.
1: Well, and I talked to someone at another phone company. They said, oh, well, don't worry. They usually won't put it back in circulation for a month or two. Then I talked to the other phone company. They're like, no, we're giving it to somebody tomorrow. And I'm like, can you not do that? Can I have it back? And they were able to get it back to me. So credit to them. But yeah, I mean, it was like different branches of the same company could not communicate with each other. One said they couldn't fix it. The other one said they could, and they were able to fix it.
2: So. Mike, I think you also buried a big part of that story. One of the employees hung up on you.
1: After they changed my number, and I think they realized they messed up. Like, I got a notification on my phone saying, hey, Verizon's got an account for you. Do you want to say yes? And I was like, yes. And it's had a new number. And I'm like, what is this? And the person hung up on me.
0: Oh, my.
2: I appreciate that Mike's not naming the company. That's pretty smooth stuff there, by the way. We got a couple more minutes here. I wanted to make sure we also got this in. I'm also, by the way, you have me thinking about, because I need a new phone. I'm on like 3+ years with this current phone.
1: Be careful.
2: I am really thinking about this.
0: I have the iPhone 13, so I'm in that range now where I need a new phone. I'm in the same situation, Alex. I'm kind of thinking about it as well. now I'm scared.
2: Yeah, I don't know if I'm thinking about it after Mike's story, but like I run out of battery life in it's really quick. Like I could wake up with 100% and like by like 2 PM, this thing needs a charge. But anyway, let's wrap with a little bit of sports. I saw, you know, yesterday, obviously the news broke and broke on three guys before the game, the extensions, for three pretty important coaches at WVU in Mark Kellogg, Steve Sabins, and Jen Greeny, who coach women's basketball, baseball, and volleyball respectively. And I think most people are at this point aware of Mark Kellogg and Steve Sabins. They're pretty well known in West Virginia. Jen Greeny has not had quite as much success as the two of them, definitely starting from a point further back in building her program when she took over just a couple of years ago. Like that was essentially a full rebuild. But I did want to talk about Steve Sabins for a second, especially because we have Chris George here. And Chris, you know, there were rumors flying about the possibility of Steve Sabin's and South Carolina. That name came up. And, you know, this is a the deal was described as a 5 or 6 year deal. And while I didn't watch the episode of the pod, so I don't know what the context of this was, I imagine what Wren was basically saying was it's an option year, right? That it's a 5 year deal with an option. I don't think Wren doesn't know how many years it is. 5 or 6 to me screams that year 6 is sort of an option. Nonetheless, it's unlikely that, you know, most coaches don't make it to the last year of their deal, either because they get fired or because they renegotiate and get a better contract. So I don't know that we have to really worry all that much about that aspect of it. But I do think it's a huge deal for West Virginia athletics. It's a huge deal for the state when you consider everything that went down this year with Mountaineer baseball and how far they went. This was a remarkable season, and now sort of the one of the architects of that remarkable season, obviously one of them is Randy Mazie, who is no longer coaching, but one of the architects of that remarkable season theoretically is locked up and will be a Mountaineer for the foreseeable future.
0: Well-deserved, well-earned, and honestly, what this baseball team accomplished last year is amazing. It really is. It's something that this program has never experience. It was basically a Final Four. It was like the Final Four year, you know, back when Coach Huggins took the men's team to the Final Four. It felt the same way. And again, let's face it, guys. Let's be realistic here. Number one, we're in the rev share era, as we know. It's hard, and I mean hard, with a capital H and bold lettering, for WVU in football and men's basketball to be able to compete at the upper level of this conference. Just due to financial issues. Wren Baker and staff is doing as good a job as they can. In fact, the Athletic just released some stuff this week. West Virginia's in that 7th, 8th range in rev share for football. And that's not a surprise. That's kind of where I thought they would be. And that's kind of where they're kind of projected to be as far as a, you know, win-loss team. Men's basketball, they're up against it there as well. They're doing a good job. They've increased revenue over the last couple of years. And Wren Baker and his staff is going to continue to try to find new revenue flows for men's basketball as well. And I think you'll see an uptick in that this year with the men's basketball program. Baseball program, West Virginia and Wren Baker has done an unbelievable job with the rev share and NIL with Olympic sports. And it showed in soccer. It's shown in baseball. And I think it's going to filter down to the other sports like volleyball. And it shows with the extension of Coach Saban's. We know West Virginia's baseball program right now, 30 scholarships. Wren Baker confirmed that this week on an interview that the program's 30 scholarships of the 34 allotted numbers on the roster. Now, some of the kids on the roster are called designated student athletes that were retained during the House Cinema. So really the roster is right around 45 or so, but they're allowed 34, and 30 of those are getting scholarships. That is huge. There might be one or two programs in the Big 12 that are even close to that. The rev share and NIL money for WVU baseball is real. And now they knew that they had to step up and give Coach Saban's an extension because he was the 6th or 7th highest paid coach in the Big 12. And that is not good. And you got a program like West Virginia in the last 4 years is either 1, 2, or 3 in this conference, and your head coach is in the middle of the pack when it comes to salary. And some places have even reported it was even further back than that. I know there was one site that reported his salary might have been in the bottom half of the league. But, you know, I've seen as high as 6th or 7th. I've seen 9th or 10th. Doesn't matter now. We don't know the figures of his new extension. That'll eventually come out in the next few days. But this is much needed. This is much well-deserved for Coach Saban in this baseball program. And honestly, he probably never even said a word to Wren Baker. He probably, you know, his representative might have said a few things. You know, hey, can we get something done here? There's other teams out here like South Carolina or others that have called my client, and they're interested in interviewing him. Well, West Virginia knows they have something good, and they know they had to pay more money, which they did, and let's just hope that he's getting paid in the upper half of this conference, because that's where this program is right now.
1: I think it's fascinating, too. The three coaches they renewed kind of came here in different ways. Saban's is kind of the heir apparent to Mazie, was here as an assistant for a while. Kellogg was obviously had a relationship with Bryn Baker from North Texas, but was a mid-major coach, successful one. And Greeny, they kind of captured

0: capitalize on the collapse of the Pac-12 and Washington State kind of being in a limbo to get Hurst. I think that's an interesting part of this too, is they've got three coaches in very different ways, and all three of them have come here and had success.
1: And really, the Steve Saban's plan was done prior to Ren Baker's arrival at West Virginia. He was pretty much going to be the coach in waiting. Everyone kind of knew when Randy Macy would decide to retire that Coach Saban was the next guy in line, but Ren Baker had to agree to that. I mean, that wasn't his plan, and he realized that let's give it a shot and see. And now he is paying back Coach Saban for what he's done to the for WVU baseball the last few years. And you mentioned Coach Kellogg and the women's basketball program. Man, what he's done has been tremendous. I think he's deserved every bit he's going to get. That program's in very good standing. I know they would love to get that Kentucky game back from last year, but this Mountaineer women's basketball program is really, really good, and it's good to see where they're at. And let's face it, right now the women's and I don't want to make a competition here, but the women's program's a little bit ahead of the men's program right now. And I'm not taking a shot at Coach Ross Hodge because he's pretty much in his second year coming up this year, but this women's program is doing great things. They're making the NCAA tournament. They're hosted a regional. I mean, that just doesn't happen here in women's basketball. Coach Kellogg was able to accomplish that. And great job by Ren Baker to extend all these fine coaches and keep them home. And now they can concentrate on revenue, player revenue, contracts. These multi-year contracts that start coming into play. I know Coach Rodriguez has mentioned that for football. You're going to see more and more players under multi-year contracts. And guys, let's face it, it's going to filter down to women's basketball, baseball, and men's basketball if it hasn't already.
2: It's funny because I don't have time to tell this story at the moment. We're low on time, but I remember all too well what was required of us when West Virginia should have been hosting a regional in 2010 and instead had to go on the road to Austin, Texas as a three seed. I remember that very, very well because I made that drive there for college radio, but that's a story. Yeah. For another bonus segment for another day. Boys, thanks so much for providing so much of your time, and we'll leave it there. That's it for your Friday free-for-all bonus content. We'll take one final break, and we are back after this.
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11: My friends, that'll just about do it for the show this week. Thanks to all of our guests. Of course, to Chris George and Michael Minnick for hanging out and providing their expertise for as long as they did here, especially during the 9 o'clock hour, during the morning spiel presented by our friends over at Royal Water Treatment. Thanks to our guests from the two-hour block that is the Friday free-for-all. We appreciate all of you as well. Craig Dutton, John Board, Sean McNamara, Travis Jones, Brian Bybee, Bill Nestor. Much, much, much appreciated having all of them come on the show and hang out with us however long they chose to hang, and we appreciate it all the same. In the meantime, I want to remind you, next week I'll be visiting relatives in New Jersey. My grandmother just got out of the hospital a couple of weeks ago. She's doing a lot better, but I still wanted to go up and get a chance to see her. So we'll have probably only two shows next week, likely Thursday and Friday, as a result of that. So just wanted to get that on your radars, folks. This is The Morning Spiel, presented by Royal Water Treatment on 103.3 WKMZ. I'm Alex Wiederspiel. We'll see you all next week for a slightly abbreviated week, and then we're back to normal after that. See you then.

0: Salazar got a Trump endorsement earlier this year. Her Democratic challenger in November, Elliot Rodriguez, has accused the congresswoman of failing to stand up to the president. An ICE agent is in court in Minnesota this morning. Christian Castro is facing charges of lying about a January shooting during an enforcement operation that left an immigrant wounded. Castro was in state court yesterday facing assault and other charges after a months-long battle over his extradition from Texas.
1: There should never have been any question whether he'd have his day in court here. But instead of following the law, Governor Abbott chose to turn Texas into a sanctuary state for somebody accused of a violent crime.
0: Democratic Minnesota Attorney General Keith Ellison. 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
6: Good morning at the WKMZ News Desk. I'm Alex Wiederspiel. 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That's SRC Construction. Clarksburg City Council on Thursday night gave final approval for higher parking ticket fines and the removal of downtown parking meters, but that'll be delayed by about a week. Council voted to raise fines for parking violations on second and final reading and remove traditional parking meters and replacing them with an app. The effective date of this passage will be September 28th. A former Calhoun County Commissioner is now scheduled to head to trial in December. 39-year-old Jacob McCumbers of Arnoldsburg is facing 250 criminal counts in connection with allegations that he sexually assaulted a child over a period of 9 years. The delay is due to the breadth of information tied to the discovery process in this case. The trial is scheduled to be held in Roan County instead of Calhoun County. A Harrison County man is facing charges of burglary and grand larceny. 34-year-old David Lee Longanetta has been arrested and charged in an investigation by state police. He's accused of stealing 2 bass guitars collectively valued at nearly $2,000, as well as a bag of clothing. Preston County Schools have elected to implement a new policy, nightly internet restrictions on school-issued devices. The goal is to curb late-night browsing and encourage better sleep habits among students. Internet access will now automatically disable each night based on grade level, inaccessible from 9:30 p.m. to 5 a.m. for middle schoolers and 12 a.m. to 5 a.m. for high schoolers. 7 p.m. Saturday night, the first truly big test of the season comes in the form of ranked Virginia. Catch all the coverage of Mountaineer football right now at the WVU Sports section of WVMetroNews.com. 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
6: 30% chance of rain today. A morning thunderstorm is possible. Cloudy, then becoming sunny. High 78. Cloudy but dry tonight for week 4 of the high school football season. Low 62. Saturday partly sunny. High 80. Saturday night, 50% chance of rain. Might see a thunderstorm. Low 65. That's your full forecast on 103.3 WKMZ.

0: Resources is proud to help power West Virginia's energy future today. As the Mountain State's leading natural gas producer, Antero Resources utilizes thousands of hardworking West Virginians, supports the communities in which we live and work, and delivers the energy that West Virginia depends on every day. We call almost heaven home, and that's why Antero Resources is proud to be the official Jersey Pack sponsor of the Mountaineers.
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4: Good morning at the WKMZ News Desk. I'm Alex Wiederspiel. News this hour is a service of Jerry Raymond Chevrolet. 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Drive home happy. First responders were at Robert C. Byrd Thursday morning to treat a reported overdose at the high school on One Eagle Way. Superintendent of Schools Dora Stutler told media that a code blue involving a student took place. No other details were released. That is code for a medical emergency. Are parents concerned about South Harrison High School? The Clarksburg Exponent Telegram says yes. Parents of students there have filed a formal complaint to the school and county on behalf of students who say they've experienced conflicts with course scheduling, virtual learning, and a teacher shortage. A 2-year study commissioned by the federal government has confirmed what leaders in Pendleton and Pocahontas counties have been saying for years, apparently. There is a severe gap in the emergency radio communication of the area. You can read that story in full today at WVMetroNews.com. Outgoing Harrison County Superintendent Dora Stutler will end her first term on the West Virginia First Foundation Board of Directors. Stutler served as one of the inaugural members of the foundation's 11-member board, set to help spend opioid settlement dollars on projects that can help West Virginians. Marion County resident Nick Fantasia will fill Stutler's seat. New contracts are officially signed as WVU has extended contracts for basketball coach Mark Kellogg, baseball coach Steve Sabins, and volleyball coach Jen Greeny. Kellogg earned a 6-year extension for his work with Mountaineer women's basketball. Greeny earned a 2-year extension. Sabins is signed for at least 5 more years with a possible 6th on the way. If you see news happening, you can submit a tip to the newsroom by texting 35651. At the WKMZ News Desk, I'm Alex Wiederspiel.
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3: This is your local weather forecast on 103.3 WKMZ.
4: 30% chance of rain today. A morning thunderstorm is possible. Cloudy, then becoming sunny. High 78. Cloudy but dry tonight for week 4 of the high school football season. Low 62. Saturday partly sunny. High 80. Saturday night, 50% chance of rain. Might see a thunderstorm. Low 65. That's your full forecast on 103.3 WKMZ.
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6: 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Steam release coming up 1 hour, or not 1 hour, 1/2 hour from now, 30 minutes from now. Your chance to vent heading into the weekend. You'll feel better because of it. Jake Link, our video producer. Kyle Wiggs, our audio producer today. Say good morning to our great radio affiliates across the state of West Virginia. Or if you're watching in on the Metro News TV app, Facebook Live, and YouTube Live, we appreciate that as well. Joining us, as he usually does on Fridays, he is the host of The Hill, Sunday on News Nation and on the CW. Senior fellow at the American Enterprise Institute, author of books in politics and media, and of course, politics editor for The Hill and News Nation. He is Chris Steirwalt. Chris, good morning.
7: How are people going to know how great I look today if you won't let me be on video? I got the great bow tie. I got it all. That's fine. Keep them from me. You'll pay the price.
6: All right. You know what? I blame TJ. Where did that come from?
7: No,
6: actually, it's totally my fault today, but I'm sorry, Chris. It's not Steirwalt.
7: I'm
6: going
7: to go with TJ.
6: Okay, Chris. So the Department of War releases a new tranche of files about UFOs. We've got AI. Which is going to kill us first, the AI or the UFOs?
7: So are you familiar with the concept of effective altruism?
6: Yes.
7: So the idea is, if you're one of these AI people, that you are creating something that could destroy the entire future of existence, and that you are at a hinge point in the timeline of humanity, that you are riding the meteor that is going to crash into Earth's surface and kill the dinosaurs, and everything will be different. So you don't need to waste your time building hospitals for sick children. You don't need to waste your time building libraries like Andrew Carnegie. What you need to do is, checks notes, get more favorable regulations from the government for the work that you're doing. It's a crazy place to be. And because the stakes are so high, or we are told that the stakes are so high, that the existence of our species is dependent on what six people in California do in the next 6 weeks, that because of all of that, that the stakes feel very high and people are vapor locking because they don't know what to do, right? If I get this wrong, will 10 trillion people never be born because humanity will be destroyed by robots? And what these people are saying is, if you do not create a regulatory regime that benefits us, well, it's sort of like what the president's doing with the Kennedy Center. I will destroy the Kennedy Center if you don't name it after me. If you do not let me name the Kennedy Center after myself, I will not do it. They're doing the same thing, but with the species. We will take the next steps to destroy human life if you do not create the regulatory structure that we think will benefit us and protect us from our competitors. And it's just a crazy, maybe it's true, I don't know. No one will go back and judge me if the species is destroyed by Sam Altman. But it is a real crazy position to take, which is, give us what we want or we will destroy the species. I don't know, guys. Seems a little overblown.
8: Chris, why is the idea of singularity, the idea that AI will at some point become smarter than us, why is that scary when there are many problems that cause human suffering that we have failed to be able to solve? You talk about disease. You talk about getting our debt under control, for crying out loud. So why is it a scary proposition that we would not want something as a tool that is smarter than we are, as long as we continue to develop that tool and use it with some level of emotional intelligence?
7: Well, you know, the thing is, the one problem that human beings have definitely never solved is human nature. And people are the worst. We're the worst. We're also the best. We do amazing things. We are actually altruistic. We actually lay down our lives for our brothers and sisters. We actually do amazing things. But also, let's be honest, we're the worst. And the idea of a tool, of tools of this magnitude being in the hands of people is frightening, right? In the same way that the atomic bomb, that nuclear energy was frightening. What will happen if this gets into the wrong hands? What if the wrong things happen? And this one is even more challenging in its own way, because unlike with atomic weapons, we saw atomic weapons used. We saw our species saw the horrors of Hiroshima and Nagasaki, and it caused us to be

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0: It's over, I think maybe it's East Hardy and Moorefield. Yeah. He's over at Moore. I know he's doing Moore.
1: Yeah, he was over in Ohio for a game last night. I think it had, I think
0: maybe
1: I saw
0: it was Wheeling Central.
1: Yeah,
0: yeah, he was at the Wheeling Central game last night. They played in Ohio. Yeah, and so he'll be over, I know, there. And then Greg Carey, I think, will be in Morgantown for University and Wheeling Park, so we'll feature those. Daniel Woods, you can ask him about that. He'll be shooting video tonight for the South Charleston George Washington game, so there'll be a video.
1: That'll be a good one too.
0: There'll be a video package on the website on that one. So,
1: and Hoover's got Beckley
0: tonight.
1: Yeah,
0: Hoover Beckley,
1: and that's at Hoover, both undefeated.
0: Yep. Yep. Good games.
1: All right, Jeff, appreciate it, man. Have a great weekend.
0: All right, see you.
1: We'll regroup a little bit later when we get back. TJ Meadows is here. It's Metro News Midday.
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5: I'm Boomer Esiason. My mom died from cancer. She was only 37 years old. She didn't have life insurance, and that was devastating for my

0: doing good to take care of your inventory or whatever without having to worry about this. But it's not, it goes well beyond these days of just, man, I hope I don't get hacked.
1: It certainly does, yeah, and that Adam's right. That's not a good business strategy. We have found that about 60% of companies, small businesses rather, that experience a breach go bankrupt. That's a staggering number, and it's often something as simple as just clicking on something in a message, clicking on something from a Facebook message, an email, very simple things, you know, that lead to really just disastrous consequences.
0: Talk about this group, Charleston Zero Day. That's a very interesting title. Talk about that.
1: So Charleston Zero Day is named after something in cybersecurity, which is one of the scariest things you can experience, a zero-day vulnerability. So zero-day vulnerability is something that came out today. It is brand spanking new to the internet, so there are no defenses in place for that. The only way that we can really defend against vulnerabilities is by patching them. We can only patch them once we know they exist. So the moment they come out, they are most dangerous. That's where the name comes from. The organization is a nonprofit. It's comprised of mostly KDE technology owners and staff and the University of Charleston educators.
0: Okay, so who needs to attend this gathering?
1: So this is for anyone who's interested in cybersecurity, anyone in computer engineering, people that are in IT. There's a common misconception that your IT person is also a security person. The truth is, we love our IT people, but they're some of the worst offenders. And it's truly because, you know, they get hassled all day long by employees about 2FAs or things that are annoyances, and they finally just give in. And that's what we're looking for when we're doing penetration testing or anything like that. We're looking for the IT people that have sort of given up. So it's a great place for you to send your IT security folks. If you're in IT, it's great to come and see some of the industry leaders and brush up on your skills. Business owners, anyone who's thinking about getting into business or owns a business, you should be here. I mean, it's true. You need to learn more about cybersecurity. It's very, very important. It's going to impact your business more than you realize, especially in the next few years.
0: And the reason we had you on the network show, because this is an event that's in Charleston, but we're statewide, so we want to make sure that people in Martinsburg, Morgantown, Wheeling, Williamson, wherever they may be, they hear this and they make plans to be here on October the 2nd through the 3rd at UC.
1: Absolutely. Yeah, it's going to be 9 to 4 both days, like you said, October 2nd and 3rd at UC. And we would love to see people from all over the state. The truth is, we have a monthly event at our office at KDE Technology, and people frequently come from Morgantown, Beckley, Fairmont. We've had people come from Ohio, North Carolina, just to talk shop about cybersecurity. And we would love to see those same folks at our event.
0: And how can people register? Because I'm sure they need to register ahead of time, right?
1: Yeah, so the best way to register is to go to charlestonzeroday.com. 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
0: And they want to view it online. They can just go to that website. You'll have it on there.
1: Yep.
0: Okay.
1: Yep.
0: Tony Brown, a lot of important information there. Again, the conference, Charleston Zero Day, doing this, this big side, what's called the premier cybersecurity conference in the state of West Virginia, October the 2nd through the 3rd at University of Charleston. Tony, pleasure to have you on the show today. Good luck with everything. Keep doing good stuff because we need it out there.
1: Thanks, Dave. Appreciate you.
0: All right. 18 minutes away from 1 o'clock, we'll take a break. Andrew Donaldson coming up next.
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0: 13 minutes away from 1 o'clock, out of the world of entertainment news, Duncan Sheik has passed away. Do you remember the name? Duncan Sheik had a big hit. Oh, about 1997 or so, called Barely Breathing, passed away of cardiac arrest at the age of 56 years old. That being reported, his wife and others reporting that. Duncan Sheik has died. Andrew Donaldson joins us right now. Good afternoon, sir. Welcome to the show. Do you remember Duncan Sheik?
15: I remember that song very well.
0: Would you like me to sing it?
15: I was just reading this too. He had a lot of success on the stage in theater and musical theater and things, and was very successful in that, although not as widely known, but that's kind of his biggest success after that. But I remember that song well, man. That was, you know, 96, 97. Those were the high school years for me. So that's good stuff.
0: Good Lord.
15: I'm sorry, you old people like you and TJ. I'm kidding, because TJ means the exact same age. So
0: yeah, you TJ
15: aren't old.

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13: My guy Andrew Donaldson knows how to get to me by talking about putting ketchup on a hot dog. Look, you don't tug on Superman's cape. You don't spit in the wind. That should be a song. And you don't put ketchup on a hot dog. You also do not order steaks well done. You don't put A1 on them. All right. I'm just saying. It's like in the Constitution, in the Bible or something. Look it up. All right. We are going to take a break when we come back. Speaking of food, it is Friday in the 1 o'clock hour. That means that we are going to put another great eatery in the spotlight around the state of West Virginia. Also, next hour, Amanda Barron will stop by. She's off today. I'll tell you why. Mark Curtis, too. It is Metro News Midday.
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14: Voting gets underway on Lisa Brady, Fox News. Not everywhere, but in several states, including Virginia, Minnesota, and South Dakota, people can now vote by absentee ballot in person beginning today, 46 days to the midterms, when Democrats hope to take back control of Congress.
15: Democrats are focused on fuel and groceries, but also threatening presidential probes. It's unclear if talk about investigations could dilute the Democrats' focus.
14: Fox's Chad Pergram on Capitol Hill. Republicans emphasizing the tax breaks they passed last year.
15: Republicans concede that they need a lot more than the big, beautiful bill to connect with voters. The Senate is not addressing cost of living issues right now. Instead, it's debating a bill regulating money in college sports.
14: President Trump using events in key races around the country to argue his agenda is working. Next week, he'll host a summit with China's leader and meet with Gulf allies about Iran on the sidelines of the UN General Assembly. In Iran, a mass show of support for fighting the U.S., organized by the Iranian government.
6: Hundreds of thousands of Iranian volunteers in the streets of Tehran. Wearing combat uniforms, carrying flags as bystanders cheered them on in the largest demonstration since the U.S. and Israel attacked in February. Iranians trampled flags of the U.S. and Israel, chanting death to America and death to Israel, vowing to take up arms against both nations.
14: Fox's CJ Papa, Iran's Revolutionary Guard, says more than 1 million are expected to take part in military training. 3 days of voting underway in Russia, where the parliamentary election is expected to cement the Kremlin's power by characterizing the heavily staged vote as underlining public support for the war in Ukraine. The Russian government stamping out even the slightest sign of dissent ahead of the vote, which ends on Sunday. 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
19: At the news desk, I'm Alex Wiederspiel.
20: First responders were at Robert C. Byrd Thursday morning to treat a reported overdose at the high school.

0: On One Eagle Way, Superintendent of Schools Doris Stutler told media that a code blue involving a student took place. No other details were released. That is code for a medical emergency. Are parents concerned about South Harrison High School? The Clarksburg Exponent Telegram says yes. Parents of students there have filed a formal complaint to the school and county on behalf of students who say they've experienced conflicts with course scheduling, virtual learning, and a teacher shortage. A two-year study commissioned by the federal government has confirmed what leaders in Pendleton and Pocahontas counties have been saying for years, apparently. There is a severe gap in the emergency radio communication of the area. You can read that story in full today at WVMetroNews.com. Outgoing Harrison County Superintendent Doris Stutler will end her first term on the West Virginia First Foundation Board of Directors. Stutler served as one of the inaugural members of the foundation's 11-member board, set to help spend opioid settlement dollars on projects that can help West Virginians. Marion County resident Nick Fantasia will fill Stutler's seat. The lineup and schedule for the 4th Annual Mountain Craft Film Festival is out now, with events planned October 2nd through the 4th. The 2026 festival will feature 7 short film blocks, primarily focused on Appalachian stories and communities. The event takes place in Clarksburg. WVU men's soccer opened Sunbelt Conference play with a victory, 1-0 over Georgia State. WVU is now a perfect 4-0-1 since their opening night loss in Charlotte. The lone goal of this one came off an own goal by Georgia State. If you see news happening, you can submit a tip to the newsroom by texting 35651.
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0: 30% chance of rain today. A morning thunderstorm is possible. Cloudy, then becoming sunny. High 78. Cloudy but dry tonight for week 4 of the high school football season. Low 62. Saturday partly sunny. High 80. Saturday night, 50% chance of rain. Might see a thunderstorm. Low 65. That's your full forecast on 103.3 WKMZ.

0: Man, I want a hot dog now. We got to get some of them interns, Murphy. It's what we got to get to send them to Huntington. All right, we're going to take a break. We'll come back after this.
1: We'll be right back. 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
12: 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Ran a little short on time there, but Nolting did send me a text.

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The thing about hot dogs is, man, and I could spend an entire show. Oh, wait a minute. I have spent entire shows talking about hot dogs. It's like pizza. You know, you have certain things you like on them. There's certain styles or whatever. But there's no such thing as bad. Now, my wife is from Chicago. That is a totally different kind of hot dog, and I am totally here for it. But I like a good West Virginia dog. I like a good Coney dog. I just like them, period. By the way, today's National Cheeseburger Day, I understand. So give me American cheese, mayo, bacon, and a little bit of onion, and I'm good. I don't need all the other stuff's fine. I don't need it loaded down with the entire garden. I actually want to taste the burger. So that's my cheeseburger toppings, in case you ask. Well, my birthday is next week, in case you want to send me a cheeseburger. All right, we're coming back after this.

0: not do these things. Let's walk alongside our patients during treatment. Keep them active. Keep them moving. Keep them doing all of those things.
1: One of the things that you talked about, and I think whether you're a cancer patient or not, it's just something we should all keep in mind, is that sometimes a little bit of movement, even if you're feeling exhausted, might feel counterintuitive, but it's really important, especially for your cancer patients.
0: Yeah, and it's critical because some days are just not good days, right? And some days you just are exhausted during cancer treatment. And so those are the times, even just a little bit more than you did the day before, even just a little bit, getting up, getting out of bed, doing a little bit more of an activity. And then as you begin to recover, feeling so much stronger and so much more empowered to keep moving.
1: Yeah, absolutely. Dr. Nicole Stout is the Senior Director of Survivor and Wellness and adjunct faculty member. Oh, I'm reading the wrong one. I'm so sorry. Karen Wonders, I should say, is the founding director and CEO of Maple Tree Cancer Alliance. I'm sorry. And a program director at Wright State University. And I'm sorry because I just listened to you talk and you had us all exercising. You helped me notice some mobility issues. But tell me just about what you said. You put such a fine point on things about cancer patients exercising during the process and then coming out actually stronger in a way that they can see the benchmark.
2: Yeah, and I think a lot of times, I know I did when I first started working in this field many years ago, I had this image in my head of cancer, and I would think, okay, they're so fatigued and they're sick, and you know, are they able to keep working? Are they able to keep participating in their daily lives? And what I have found as I have worked with patients through the years is that with an exercise program that is targeted specific to that person and individualized to their unique strengths and weaknesses and goals and how they're handling the treatment, if you prescribe the exercise with that in mind, oftentimes we do see patients improve their strength, or sometimes they'll be on a cardiotoxic chemotherapy agent, and yet we'll see our patients, their hearts get stronger as they go through chemotherapy. So it almost just rewrites that narrative of cancer that, yes, there are bad days, and yes, there are very hard things with cancer, but there are things that a patient can do that can help them through those bad things. The patients do have that ability to make that choice to, you know, be active and to potentially help improve their outcomes.
1: Yeah. And be stronger later on. Dr. Wonders, one of the other things that you mentioned is that it doesn't have to be a big fancy gym. It can literally be soup cans and a chair.
2: Yes. In fact, I was going to say one time we were in a stairwell because there was no space in the hospital. And that's the thing. You just use what you have at your disposal. You don't have to go out and spend thousands of dollars on exercise equipment. It doesn't have to be that fancy. An exercise band costs less than $5 on Amazon, and you can get a full workout with that.
1: Well, you guys are all really inspirational. I've learned a lot today, and I know the people here, the professionals in our region, have learned a lot too. Thank you so much for joining us.
2: Yeah, thank you.
1: Thank you. All right, Dave, I'll send it back to you.
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3: Welcome back to the show. 13 away from 2 on a Friday afternoon. 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Dave Allen and the host chair, Amanda Barron, is off doing some good stuff today with the West Virginia Breast Health Initiative folks. She'll be back with us on Monday. Bring in now our good friend Mark Curtis. How you doing, man? Good afternoon.
15: Well, I'm good, but Amanda always seems to take off when I'm on. I'm beginning to think it's personal.
3: No, not at all.
15: We love each other.
3: Not at all. Hey, I got to ask you, during the last segment, during the segment earlier to kick off the hour, I should say, every Friday, 106, we do a feature we call the Blunch Spot, where we go around the state of West Virginia. We introduce people to another great eatery. Today, we did the iconic Stewart's Drive-In in Huntington. In your time in West Virginia, Mark, did you ever get an opportunity to go to Stewart's?
15: Oh, yes, I did, because I knew, you know, I get over there every now and then, and I knew John Mant, the owner, who's now a county commissioner in Cabell County, and great hot dogs, great place.
3: Yeah, great hot. You got to get it with the root beer, though. I mean, you got to get the frosty mug of root beer to go along with it. By the way, today is National Cheeseburger Day. I promise we'll move on from food. It's National Cheeseburger Day. What does Mark Curtis get on his cheeseburger?
15: I get fried onions. I don't like the raw onions. I like a mayonnaise, ketchup, fried onions, sliced tomato, and lettuce.
3: Okay. All right, solid choices there. All right, what's the latest in Iran? What can you tell us on this Friday about Iran? Because I know it changes by the hour.
15: Well, the tensions are ongoing between the U.S. and Iran, but there's been no major fighting or military strikes between those two. There is a big concerning issue next door. the Houthi rebels, which are

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0: seconds before we close it out, so we'll at least close out this hour. We're back next hour with Daniel Woods with the Weekend Sports Splits, WVU, Marshall, MEC action, high school, pros. We'll cover it all with our Weekend Sports Splits with Daniel. Then after 2:30, it's Open Line West Virginia. I didn't get to cover everything that Mark Curtis covers in his column this week, which drops over the weekend at Patch.com. One of those things was that the Kennedy Center shuttered at this point. No truth to the rumor that it's going to be a Spirit Halloween. I'm just throwing it out there. Because it could happen, or at least in West Virginia, possibly a Dollar General. I'm just saying, they got plenty of room. All right, we are going to take a break. 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After the top of the hour news, Daniel Woods with sports. And then after 2:30, it's Open Line West Virginia. 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
2: The Vice President hits the road. I'm Lisa Brady, Fox News.
3: Hello, how we doing?
2: He's in Council Bluffs as the midterm countdown continues.
3: And this election is a referendum on common sense versus pure unadulterated crazy. Let's send the crazy packing and get him out of Washington, D.C., and get him out of Des Moines.
2: Vice President J.D. Vance aiming to boost the Republican candidates for Senate, House, and governor in Iowa, and warning that Democrats want to transform America instead of preserving it. Also emphasizing tax breaks, lower crime, and border security in the second Trump term. But voters keep telling pollsters they're frustrated with the economy and the tug of war with Iran continues.
4: As bad as the economic conditions are inside Iran, the pressure the conflict is putting on Americans could affect the midterm elections. Democrats are jumping on that moment. And the latest Fox News polling shows that 71% of registered voters now believe the president does not have a plan to end the conflict in Iran.
2: Fox Business's Edward Lawrence at the White House. Meantime, U.S. Treasury Secretary Scott Bessent expected to meet with Chinese counterparts this weekend on a variety of issues ahead of a White House summit and state dinner next week for President Xi. A second day in court in Minnesota for an ICE agent charged in a shooting.
5: Kristen Castro pleading not guilty in federal court in St. Paul to multiple charges in the shooting and injury of a Venezuelan national during ICE action in Minnesota in January, for which Castro claimed as self-defense. He's accused of making false statements about his actions and faces state charges for alleged assault in what Hennepin County DA Mary Moriarty calls a
6: critical step in our efforts to hold him accountable for that shooting.
5: A Hennepin County judge Thursday releasing Castro on bond. For now, he's suspended from ICE without pay.
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10: Good afternoon. From the WKMZ News Desk, I'm Alex Wiederspiel. Clarksburg City Council on Thursday night gave final approval for higher parking ticket fines and the removal of downtown parking meters, but that'll be delayed by about a week. Council voted to raise fines for parking violations on second and final reading and remove traditional parking meters and replacing them with an app. The effective date of this passage will be September 28th. A former Calhoun County Commissioner is now scheduled to head to trial in December. 39-year-old Jacob McCumbers of Arnoldsburg is facing 250 criminal counts in connection with allegations that he sexually assaulted a child over a period of 9 years. The delay is due to the breadth of information tied to the discovery process in this case. The trial is scheduled to be held in Roane County instead of Calhoun County. A Harrison County man is facing charges of burglary and grand larceny. 34-year-old David Lee Longanetta has been arrested and charged in an investigation by state police. He's accused of stealing two bass guitars collectively valued at nearly $2,000, as well as a bag of clothing. Preston County schools have elected to implement a new policy, nightly internet restrictions on school-issued devices. The goal is to curb late-night browsing and encourage better sleep habits among students. Internet access will now automatically disable each night based on grade level, inaccessible from 9:30 p.m. to 5 a.m. for middle schoolers and 12 a.m. to 5 a.m. for high schoolers. Mountain East Conference football action this weekend. Frostburg State facing off with West Liberty. West Virginia Wesleyan is on the road at West Virginia State. Glenville hits the road to face Mercyhurst, and Fairmont State is going north to face Wheeling. All of those games will kick off at 1 p.m. on Saturday. From the WKMZ News Desk, I'm Alex Wiederspiel.
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10: 30% chance of rain today. A morning thunderstorm is possible. Cloudy, then becoming sunny. High 78. Cloudy but dry tonight for week 4 of the high school football season. Low 62. Saturday partly sunny. High 80. Saturday night, 50% chance of rain. Might see a thunderstorm. Low 65. That's your full forecast on 103.3 WKMZ.

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12: 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McIntyre Murphy, Stephanie Pauly, our producers today. It's open line West Virginia, 1-800-765-TALK. Text 304-TALK 304. By the way, the I did a little research going through my text messages here about the burrito that Daniel Woods got when he went down into my homeland of Logan County, and I suggested he eat at Mina's in Chapmanville. He went back to his texter. He got the burrito, and I may be totally butchering this, or maybe he was butchering it when he wrote it. Burrito Don Cuco, C-U-C-O. I Googled that. That's actually a name of a chain of restaurants out west. So apparently this place in Chapmanville had delicious food, but they apparently named a dish after an entire. It would be like going into, you know, your local diner and, you know, saying, I'll have a Shoney's. You know, because apparently that's actually the name of a chain of restaurants out there. But it was a burrito with steak, rice, beans, and green salsa. And it looked phenomenal when he sent me the picture of it a couple of Fridays ago. 12 minutes away from 3 o'clock on a Friday, Tech says the ironic thing about Trump doing so terrible is that he might be responsible for the collapse of the American empire, which many people on the left support. Says a texter. I'm not sure who supports that. Trump wants to send National Guard to polling places. Just want to remind Guard members you can refuse an illegal order. This is illegal, says a texter. Text, time to stop the downfall of West Virginia. Our communities are being torn apart. Our churches are empty and closing. Our kids can't get basic needs. The price of living in West Virginia is out of reach for most. We have to change this now. Okay, a couple things there. I don't know what churches are empty. Apparently, you haven't driven by some of the mega churches here in the Charleston area if you think churches are empty. There are some that have lost a little population from what they used to be. I can tell you in talking to my family, the church that I grew up in Logan County, is got a whole lot more people in it now than what it did in the 1980s. And there were a whole lot more people around in the 1980s and what there are now. So, all right. And as far as The price of living in West Virginia, we have one of the lowest cost of living ratios in the entire country. Now, does that mean we are immune from high prices at your grocery store? No, not at all. But relatively speaking, we have some of the lowest in the nation. That's one of the reasons why when we talked about this Ascend program, over 100 people in the last year have moved to the Charleston area alone to take advantage of this Ascend program. One of the reasons why it has been successful and one of the things that people point to is the cost of living and how it is so cheap here in West Virginia. And if you think it's not, then talk to people in some other states. 1-800-765-TALK, text 304-TALK-304. Text went to Kroger today, Senior Friday. Talk is about Trump, how he needs to go. They can't afford these prices, says the texter. Well, I mean, I try when I go to my local store, I try not to talk to anybody. I mean, I'm just there to pick up my baloney, man. I mean, I don't really want to have a conversation with people. You know, just give me my stuff. Let me check out. Let me get the heck out of here. Text, have you heard any more about Ken Reed running for Senate as a write-in in the West Virginia GOP, considering banning him for the party for 10 years? I read an article about that. Ken Reed, of course, ran for Secretary of State a few cycles ago, and there was some talk that he made, I think he did, he's going to be a write-in. Banning him from the party, I have not heard anything about that. Text, Dave gets an extra hour with Waylon and Grady. 2 o'clock hour was fun while it lasted. Waylon and Grady, reference to my cats. I will not be getting an extra hour with Waylon and Grady because my portion of the show is going to start ending at 2 o'clock. It doesn't mean that I'm going home at 2 o'clock. Who do you think I am, TJ Meadows? I mean, come on. I can't be out on a golf course and stuff like that. I got cats to pay for, man. No, I ain't making that Meadows money. I still got stuff to do. I'll be here. I'm still doing the local show in Charleston. We're just cutting back an hour off of this show. I'll still be here doing something, you know. 1-800-765-TALK, text 304-TALK-304. Will more people in West Virginia drive up the cost of living? I'm not an expert on that. I don't know. One thing, I mean, the bottom line is, and no matter what, and TJ and I talked about this during the 12 o'clock hour, and we're close to the end of the show. I don't want to get into a lot of this, but I'm just going to say this. We have a people problem in West Virginia we don't have enough, okay? And we don't have enough people that are working in West Virginia. We simply don't have enough people that are working. Able-bodied people, able-bodied of working age. Don't hit me with the whole thing. Well, you know, they're all old and we got disease. Now, able-bodied people in West Virginia, we simply do not have enough working. Now, what are they doing? No one seems to know. But a lot of them aren't working. And so that's why we are having to do what we're doing to bring people into West Virginia. And it's working. With this Ascend program, it is working. It's a shame we have to pay people to come here, but it's working. 100 people in the Charleston area alone are moving in here. I was actually at a event last night and was talking to a realtor friend of mine and said he was working with a family moving here from, I think he said, South Carolina. Really no ties to the area. Just took a job in South Carolina. He and his wife and his kids moving to West Virginia. We need more stories like that. 2:53, it's a Friday, and we will take a break and wrap it up after this.
3: 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Metro News, the voice of West Virginia.
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1: Hi, this is Travis Jones, the voice of the Bridgeport Indians. 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Airtime is 6:06. 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
8: Welcome back to the show. It is about 3 minutes before 3 o'clock. I think Mr. Weekly is off today, so in the absence of Mr. Weekly, ladies and gentlemen, it is National Cheeseburger Day. So I present to you a man who has the words, "I'll gladly pay you Tuesday for a hamburger today."
9: Indeed.
8: Tattooed on himself, it's Dale Cooper.
9: Just call me Wimpy.
8: Right? How you doing,
9: no
8: man?
9: No doubt. I'm doing all right. How are you?
8: We got the full, look, Ryan Nicholson is
9: Ryan's here. He's going to be part of the crew today, and we have Adam Harris is here as well. We're going to be talking to Speedball later on. I know you talked to him earlier. Show. He's wrestler for AEW. What an engaging young man. I really can't wait to talk to him. I listened to a bunch of interviews that he did on other shows last night. Listened to yours this morning. Really, really engaging guy.
10: Yeah, he was. Fight him.
8: Very, very nice. No.
9: Yeah. He's like, what, a fourth Dan black belt in Taekwondo. I'm not messing with him.
8: Not happening. All right. So it being National Cheeseburger Day, this is going to be the same question every other radio station in America is asking. But I have to do it. What goes on a Dale Cooper cheeseburger?
9: Man, I like, it's got to be mustard, pickle, cheese, and onion. Maybe a tomato if they're in season. And that's kind of how I like. That's my standard hamburger regardless. No ketchup. Okay. That's my standard hamburger regardless.
8: Ryan, what goes on a Ryan Nicholson cheeseburger?
11: Cheese.
9: Just cheese? More.
11: Bacon, maybe.
9: Oh, okay. Yeah, bacon.
11: Caramelized onions.
8: Okay.
9: He's fancy.
8: Mark Curtis said that he does not do raw onions. He wants them cooked somehow.
9: I mean, I like them caramelized, too.
10: They got to be done the right way for me, for sure.
8: All right, Adam Harris, what goes on at Adam Harris?
10: Cheese. I'm real close to Coop. Cheese, pickle, mustard is like a really classic burger. If the onion's done right, it's thin enough. I don't need a big crunch of onion.
9: You know? No. That's me. I like them like real thin. Dice. Same with my tomato. Yeah. I like
8: you don't
9: them
8: want it to real overpower. Thin. Murphy, what's on a Matt Murphy burger?
12: Pepper jack cheese. Bacon. Ooh, nice, and nice. Mayo.
9: All right.
11: Kinda are we getting samples, by the way?
9: I don't know, but I'm hungry instantly.
8: Well, yeah. I did the lunch spot segment with Stewart's Hot Dogs in Huntington earlier today, and yikes. I guarantee I'm going to be in Huntington this weekend. At some point, there will be some hot dogs and a frosted mug of root beer. At some point.
9: I'm here till 6 if anyone wants to bring food.
8: All right. Yeah. All right. 20 seconds. What you got on the show today?
9: Well, we're going to have Speedball that's going to be on. Brad Howe will join us to talk about WVU's upcoming game against Virginia. That'll be in the 5 o'clock hour. Beer Friday with Pat Strader at 4:30.
8: All right. Everybody have a great weekend, folks.

0: 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Producer Stephanie Polly, Matt Guitar Murphy, thank you so much. See you Monday. Till then, have fun and love somebody.
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2: Saving people money. Elisa Brady, Fox News. That's one of the Republican themes heading into the midterms, with President Trump set to announce an expanded effort to save billions on prescription drug costs by having all 50 states on board, with a program providing most favored nation pricing for some Medicaid drugs. Vice President J.D. Vance telling voters in Iowa, November's election is a referendum on common sense.
3: Now, some of the Democrats running this fall, they are out and out lunatics. They don't disagree with us about tax policy or regulatory policy. They have lost their ever-loving minds. These are the ones who will tell you that our history is evil and this country needs to be bulldozed and started over from the beginning.
2: Republicans trying to counter a Democrat focus on affordability and blaming the president's agenda, including the conflict with Iran. The White House preparing to host a summit and state dinner next week for China's president. This follows a Trump visit to Beijing earlier this year.
4: According to Politico, President Trump plans to roll out the red carpet for Xi with a rare greeting at Andrews Air Force Base. An administration official called it a big deal to the Chinese, who want Xi to be seen as an equal with President Trump.
2: Fox's Jackie Heinrich at the White House. The U.S. and China have numerous points of tension, including trade, the AI race, and Iran. A day after appearing in state court, an ICE agent also pleads not guilty in federal court over a shooting in January in Minnesota, where he claimed self-defense.
5: This case is the first time the Justice Department is prosecuting a federal agent for actions taken during Operation Metro Surge. State and federal prosecutors say Christian Castro shot a Venezuelan man through the front door of a Minneapolis home in January and then lied to FBI investigators when he said he fired after the immigrant and another man had attacked him with a snow shovel and a broom.
2: Fox's Garrett Tenney. Castro is suspended without pay for now. 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
0: At the news desk, I'm Alex Wiederspiel.
9: First responders were at Robert C. Byrd Thursday morning to treat a reported overdose at the high school on One Eagle Way. Superintendent of Schools Dora Stutler told media that a code blue involving a student took place. No other details were released. That is code for a medical emergency. Are parents concerned about South Harrison High School? The Clarksburg Exponent Telegram says yes. Parents of students there have filed a formal complaint to the school and county on behalf of students who say they've experienced conflicts with course scheduling, virtual learning, and a teacher shortage. A 2-year study commissioned by the federal government has confirmed what leaders in Pendleton and Pocahontas counties have been saying for years, apparently. There is a severe gap in the emergency radio communication of the area. You can read that story in full today at WVMetroNews.com. Outgoing Harrison County Superintendent Doris Stutler will end her first term on the West Virginia First Foundation Board of Directors. Stutler served as one of the inaugural members of the foundation's 11-member board, set to help spend opioid settlement dollars on projects that can help West Virginians. Marion County resident Nick Fantasia will fill Stutler's seat. The lineup and schedule for the 4th Annual Mountain Craft Film Festival is out now, with events planned October 2nd through the 4th. The 2026 festival will feature 7 short film blocks, primarily focused on Appalachian stories and communities. The event takes place in Clarksburg. Mountain East Conference football action this weekend. Frostburg State facing off with West Liberty. West Virginia Wesleyan is on the road at West Virginia State. Glenville hits the road to face Mercyhurst, and Fairmont State is going north to face Wheeling. All of those games will kick off at 1 p.m. on Saturday. If you see news happening, you can submit a tip to the newsroom by texting 35651.
0: At the news desk, I'm Alex Wiederspiel.
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9: Cloudy but dry tonight for week 4 of the high school football season. Low 62. Saturday partly sunny, high 80. Saturday night, 50% chance of rain, might see a thunderstorm, low 65. Sunday, 90% chance of rain, high 79. Monday, rain is likely, high 76. That's your full forecast on 103.3 WKMZ.

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10: It is 6 minutes until the bottom of the hour. It is 3:24. You're listening to Metro News Hotline. I'm Dale Cooper. Thanks for tuning in on this Friday, this hashtag Beer Friday. Thanks for tuning in to the program. We have coming up at 3:30, we are going to talk to Mike Bailey, that speedball Mike Bailey. He's from AEW. Really looking forward to talking to him. He's been very active this year in the AEW, coming off of some really big matches this year, especially in 2026. Since the beginning of the year, he's really been cranking out there. We're going to talk about a little bit of his arc. Mike's an engaging performer in the AEW, and I really want to talk to him about some of the the intricacies of the sport. I have some ideas on some things we're going to talk about. I think you'll find it interesting, and I look forward to the interview that's coming up here in a little bit less than 10 minutes. That's going to be

0: West Virginia Metro News. I'm Jeff Jenkins. CSX can't use its trucks in Point Pleasant after a recent high water event, and that's the reason Governor Patrick Morsi placed the county under a state of emergency. Mason County OES Director Jeremy Bryant explains.
1: The reason for the state of emergency is we've got a major slip right along the Ohio River where Crooked Creek goes into the Ohio River. That's about three quarters of an acre to an acre slip around the inlet or outlet, however you want to think of it, going into the Ohio River coming out of the city.
0: Now, Brian said it's going to take the proper engineering to get that situation corrected. You can see some photos of the damage at WVMetroNews.com. A couple of legislative citations today for Montague County Sheriff's Deputy Steve Pierre, who saved a driver's life 2 weeks ago after it appeared the driver didn't need help from EMS. Pierre says the man had a seizure after the ambulance left the scene.
2: And I ran over to him, yelled his name a couple of times, unresponsive, and then his face turned flushed, turned blue. Nothing, you can see nothing, and all right there. That, the one thing that gave me chills is that I was like, I think he's gone.
0: Pierre started life-saving efforts, got the man back before the ambulance returned. WVU police investigating a phone threat that was made earlier today to those at the WVU Child Learning Center that is near the Hope Coliseum in Morgantown. A community alert was issued. Authorities checked it out after precautionary lockdown found the threat was not credible. 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
3: Come on, Liam, let's go. Get open. Come on, go for it. 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Oh, come on, use your head. 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
4: There he goes again. 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
5: That's what Liam wants.
4: That's what we all want.
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0: The Pride of West Virginia, the Mountaineer Marching Band, will be in Charlotte tomorrow night when WVU takes on Virginia. And on their way down, the band is stopping in Princeton at Princeton High School. They'll perform there at noon tomorrow. Marshall plays at Missouri State tomorrow night. Her play-by-play man, Steve Cotton, says he's looking for improvement in the running game.
7: The running backs have not gotten lathered up yet. And over the course of a season, you better get that rolling at some point or it's really going to cost you.
0: Kickoff 6:30 in Springfield, Missouri. From the Metro News Anchor Desk, I'm Jeff Jenkins.
8: I was proud to be a soldier.
9: I told the truth and got kicked out. And so I thought to myself, I'm taking this.
10: It's Riley Green, and I'm here with Boot Barn.
11: When I was growing up in Alabama, we didn't have cowboys, just small tracts of land, no big open fields. And to me, a cowboy was somebody that was tough, that wasn't scared to work. My dad was kind of a cowboy in my eyes. You know, he built houses his whole life. You have to have a pretty good work ethic to get up every morning and go do construction work in a hot sun in Alabama. And that was our version of a cowboy where I grew up.
10: Riley Green and Boot Barn, sharing a deep respect for the cowboy way.

0: Elite Wrestling. This was a fantastic interview for me anyway. I had a good time. I hope you did as well. Thanks so much for coming in and spending some time with us.
1: Absolutely. Thank you so much for having me.
0: Anytime you're in town, we really appreciate it. Thanks a lot. That's Speedball Mike Bailey, All Elite Wrestling, tomorrow night in Charleston. You want to check that out. We need to take a break. We're running a little bit late. We'll be back right after this.
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0: Mission News Hotline. Really appreciate Speedball Mike Bailey coming in here from All Elite Wrestling. Adam Harris hanging out with us for another 60 seconds just because earlier today we got word of the artist Duncan Sheik passing. He had been on Mountain Stage and very young man.
12: Yeah, 56 years old. That's tragic. And I guess it was partially organ failure. I think I read heart attack as well. Too young for sure. Heartbreaking. Yeah. And Duncan was on Mountain Stage 6 times. And Larry Gross, the founder and executive producer and artistic director, said, I remember him a few times, and I remember once he said some guy in New York was writing a musical and wanted Duncan to contribute some songs. Well, that turned out to be Steven Sader, who wrote Spring Awakening, and it went on to win all these awards on Broadway. And he developed a huge career outside on and off Broadway and outside of the traditional music business. While everybody knows that song Barely Breathing,
0: right.
12: He probably made as much or more money off of his work on Broadway, which is really fascinating. And I sent you a link to one of his last appearances on Mount Sage, and he always came with like a small chamber orchestra, like cello, violins, and whatnot. Really remarkable music and worth checking out if you've never listened to him.
0: Yeah, I just wanted to pay a little bit of tribute there. I have a clip. I might try to play that a little bit later on today. We ran out of time on this segment. Cool. Adam, thanks so much for your time.
12: It was great talking about speedball with you.
0: It was awesome, man. We'll talk to you later on.
12: See you later,
0: Adam. That's Adam Harris from Mountain Stage coming in to help us talk to Speedball. We need to take a break. We'll be back after this. You're listening to Hotline on Metro News, the voice of West Virginia.
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11: Metro News Hotline. I'm Dale Cooper. That's going to end us for hour number one. Hour number two is right around the corner, and that is going to include Bossell to kick off the hour. Matt and Ryan will join me for that. At the bottom of the 4 o'clock hour, Pat Strader with hashtag Beer Friday. And then Brad Howe will join me at the top of the 5 o'clock hour. Thanks so much for tuning in on this Friday, getting you ready for the weekend.
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12: An expanding effort to cut costs. Lisa Brady, Fox News, as more states sign on to most favored nation pricing for some Medicaid prescriptions.
13: I'm pleased to announce that we're launching this program with the participation of all 50 states, red and blue.
12: President Trump moments ago, but just before that Oval Office event, a new First Amendment test. The president announcing three media outlets are being banned from the White House, singling out CNN, MS Now, and Politico over their coverage of him, his administration, and the country, calling them fake news and warning that other outlets will follow. Last year, a ban on the Associated Press from certain events led to a federal lawsuit and a temporary order to restore access. This is each side of the aisle calls out the other as extreme ahead of the midterm elections.
14: This is not FDR's party, as much as we might wish it was. It's not JFK's party. Ladies and gentlemen, it's not even Bill Clinton's party. Today's Democrat Party has decided that this country needs to not be preserved and built upon, but this country needs to be utterly transformed.
12: Vice President J.D. Vance in Iowa, but House Democratic Leader Hakeem Jeffries says the Trump agenda is failing.
15: Iran is now stronger than they were before this conflict began. And most importantly, the American people are economically weaker. as a result of high gas prices, high diesel prices, and high food and grocery prices. The whole thing is a disgrace.
12: The president says his policies are spurring investment, also insisting again this week that Iran is failing and wants to make a deal. He's expected to meet with Gulf allies on the sidelines of the UN General Assembly next week. He's also scheduled to hold a White House summit and a state dinner with China's president next week. A mixed finish on Wall Street. The Dow down 97 points at the bell. 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
19: Good afternoon. From the WKMZ News Desk, I'm Alex Wiederspiel. Clarksburg City Council on Thursday night gave final approval for higher parking ticket fines and the removal of downtown parking meters, but that'll be delayed by about a week. Council voted to raise fines for parking violations on second and final reading and remove traditional parking meters and replacing them with an app. The effective date of this passage will be September 28th. A former Calhoun County Commissioner is now scheduled to head to trial in December. 39-year-old Jacob McCumbers of Arnoldsburg is facing 250 criminal counts in connection with allegations that he sexually assaulted a child over a period of 9 years. The delay is due to the breadth of information tied to the discovery process in this case. The trial is scheduled to be held in Roan County instead of Calhoun County. A Harrison County man is facing charges of burglary and grand larceny. 34-year-old David Lee Longanetta has been arrested and charged in an investigation by state police. He's accused of stealing 2 bass guitars collectively valued at nearly $2,000, as well as a bag of clothing. Preston County Schools have elected to implement a new policy, nightly internet restrictions on school-issued devices. The goal is to curb late-night browsing and encourage better sleep habits among students. Internet access will now automatically disable each night based on grade level, inaccessible from 9:30 p.m. to 5 a.m. for middle schoolers and 12 a.m. to 5 a.m. for high schoolers. New contracts are officially signed as WVU has extended contracts for basketball coach Mark Kellogg, baseball coach Steve Sabins, and volleyball coach Jen Greeny. Kellogg earned a 6-year extension for his work with Mountaineer women's basketball. Greeny earned a 2-year extension. Sabins is signed for at least 5 more years, with a possible 6th on the way. From the WKMZ News Desk, I'm Alex Wiederspiel.
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4: Cloudy but dry tonight for week 4 of the high school football season. Low 62. Saturday partly sunny, high 80. Saturday night, 50% chance of rain, might see a thunderstorm, low 65. Sunday, 90% chance of rain, high 79. Monday, rain is likely, high 76. That's your full forecast on 103.3 WKMZ.

0: Do I think he did it? Yes. Do I think he probably still could be in the Ring of Honor for the Bills? I'll buy it.
1: Okay.
0: I will buy it.
1: That's tough to get there, but I think that there's an argument for it anyway. I mean, wherever you end up coming out on that, I mean, I think there's an argument for it either. I'd be interested if folks from the text line want to weigh in on this. I'm not trying to make it a controversy. I don't really care that much one way or the other, but I am curious on what other people think. You can let me know, 304-TALK-304.
0: The question to ask is, for athletes in general, are we just judging just what they did on the field? Or are we trying to look at them as a person, like a whole person? Because, I mean, there's a lot of them that have done a lot of crazy things that maybe they don't want people to know about.
1: That's true.
0: I don't know.
2: That's the big question.
1: That's good stuff. It's good stuff.
0: Poor OJ.
1: Yeah.
0: The juice.
1: The juice.
0: Not poor OJ.
1: I don't know about poor OJ, but there was a man named OJ.
0: Yeah.
1: Let's do this. That's by ourselves. Thanks you guys for playing. Good stuff.
2: Of course.
1: We will take a break when we come back. We'll do a little bit of what's going on in entertainment for the weekend and talking TV. And then we're only, 8 minutes, that would be 11 minutes away from hashtag Beer Friday with Pat Strader. Take a break and be back right after this. 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
3: To really like football, but it's such a funny dichotomy to me in that sport. It's one of the most macho, masculine sports there is, but you also know that at some point in the week, they have to go up to each other in the locker room and be like, hey man, do you want to learn a secret touchdown dance with me?
4: Pretty good, pretty good. There's something to be said for that. I think that's pretty accurate. Metro News Hotline, I'm Dale Cooper. Thanks for tuning in. 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
7: You Had to Be There is a new documentary about the 1972 Toronto production of the musical Godspell. Several members of the ragtag cast of comics went on to become household names, including Martin Short, Eugene Levy, and the late Gilda Radner. ABC Audio spoke with director Nick Davis about filming the cast's reunion.
8: They're all so warm and they're so friendly. You know, not just to each other. They love each other. But they were really very welcoming to us. And it was just a privilege to be there.
9: Is this an electric limo?
7: We have our first look at Sacrifice. The new comedy stars Chris Evans as an actor who was taken hostage at a gala. Sacrifice comes to Netflix on October 16th.
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7: Hallmark has announced their countdown for Christmas schedule for this year. The network will release 34 new holiday films beginning on October 16th. Michelle Franzen, ABC News.
4: Thank you so much, Michelle. Appreciate that. Coming up on the bottom of the hour, after news at the bottom of the hour, Pat Schrader will be here for Beer Friday. Tell you a little bit about what's going on in entertainment right now. A couple of debuts today. Season 3 premiere of Scariest House in America is on HGTV, just in time for the spooky season for Halloween. On Starz, Outlander Blood of My Blood, Season 2 premiere is this weekend, starting tonight. On Paramount Plus, Season 2 of Mobland. On Netflix, a new drama series called The Scandal, unlike Scandal, is coming out on Netflix starting today. Also on HBO and Max, Jay-Z and 8, the new docuseries, premieres this weekend. Tons of football over the weekend on Saturday and Sunday between the college and the NFL ranks. Also on HBO Max, the new series Youth is premiering. On PBS, Trespass, a new series is premiering. On CNN, The Detour with David Chang, a new docuseries premieres. On PBS, Bucks Country USA, that's a new limited docuseries that premieres this weekend. And on ESPN, Setting the Tempo, yet another new docuseries is premiering. Beer Friday is coming up next. I'm Dale Cooper, and this is Hotline on Metro News. Metro News is the voice of West Virginia.
11: West Virginia Metro News, I'm Jeff Jenkins. A tense situation in the Northern Panhandle ends peacefully. Police in West Liberty say 40-year-old Ryan Benfield threatened police with a semi-automatic rifle last night and fired some shots at local police before holding himself up in his residence. He released his wife but kept two children with him, and police urged him to give himself up. Benfield surrendered at about 7 this morning. All of this unfolded near West Liberty Elementary School, which was closed for the day, and near West Liberty University, where classes started late today because of the situation. This weekend, sportsmen and the DNR will celebrate the state's two most popular activities.
12: A celebration of hunting and fishing at Stonewall Resort Saturday from 10 to 6. National Hunting and Fishing Day began in the early 70s with a proclamation from President Nixon to recognize

0: recognize the importance of those activities in American culture. The event will include opportunities for the public to learn about DNR programs, understand game and fish management, learn to cast a rod, shoot a bow, or fire a rifle, and see cool demonstrations of things like birds of prey and hunting dogs.
1: That's Chris Lawrence reporting. There's no shortage of transplanted Mountaineers in North Carolina, including in Charlotte, and that's one reason why there'll be a lot of gold and blue in the stands tomorrow night when West Virginia takes on Virginia in Charlotte. The Mountaineers are the underdogs. Play-by-play man Tony Caridi says this game is an opportunity.
2: This is the one where you prove. Next week is where you prove. You show where you really are in these tomorrow, and then next Saturday, Oklahoma State, and off you go into the league.
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1: Kanawha County officials say finally, residents in the community of Alcott, located near the Lincoln County line, are going to get city water. The final regulatory hurdles have been cleared. Kanawha County Commission President Ben Selenga.
6: And it has been a difficult and lengthy process, to say the least. But we are incredibly proud to say that the PSC has approved it and it's going out to bid. So that project is going to happen.
1: Water service going to be available to 110 families. From the Metro News Anchor Desk, I'm Jeff Jenkins.
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0: German beers, a lot of times different styles and different things along those lines. Yersus has a couple new beers that they're coming out with.
1: They do, and they actually, they're celebrating Oktoberfest, or, you know, there at the brewery at Ursus, and they've added two new German beers, a Hefeweizen and a Märzen. A Märzen, you know, again, being a name that is interchangeable, fest beers, Oktoberfest, the stylistically, they're slightly different, but, you know, we all kind of lump them together. But they also have two other German beers on tap as well. They have a German Pilsner and a Maibock. They've got lots of food specials. So if you're into the German, you know, aspect of the Oktoberfest, head on down there to Ursus in Charleston and try a couple of these German beers. And the food looks fantastic too, Coop.
0: Yeah, and I'm hungry too. So yeah, that all works. that all works really well. Also, we have High Ground. 13 is back at High Ground, and it looks like that they're pretty excited about this batch.
1: Yeah, well, and so, you know, you were alluding to, you know, the spooky season being here, and this is 13 is, you know, kind of a play on words, and in fact, on the can art is, I believe that's a depiction of Jason Voorhees that's on there, and you know, their description of this, the blood orange impale ale, they describe this as saying, our brewers think they killed it on this year's 13 brew. So really, you know, High Ground's having a lot of fun with this, but, you know, this is a blood orange imperial IPA, and it's available in four packs. It's available there in their tap room, and the can art's really fantastic too.
0: That's great stuff. So again, that is from High Ground. They're coming out with that one. And then finally, the beer that we had to talk about, today is a Kolsch style beer. That's from, Amani, and, they have some beer that's back.
1: They do. Their Kolsch is back, you know, another German style that we're seeing, you know, obviously Oktoberfest coming up, but, you know, we're seeing all these different beers. You know, you were just kind of talking about your porter and you like it in the winter. Well, you know, we're seeing all these different seasonal beers just becoming whatever season it is,
0: right?
1: So, you know, like when we're looking at the Maibock that's, you know, from Ursus. I mean, Maibock, that's a German style that's traditionally released in May. That's why it's called Maibock. You know, and the Kolsch is typically a summer beer, but it's perfect for whatever season you want it to be perfect for. So Amani's got their Kolsch is back. It's available in cans. So keep an eye out for that one.
0: I have to admit, like, I know they mentioned on their Facebook, they were talking about pairing beers with tailgate and stuff like that. Beers that are like the crisper beers, as far as tailgate goes, I kind of like those more than the darker, heavier beers. So a Kolsch to me would be a pretty decent beer for a tailgate.
1: Oh yeah, absolutely. And you know, a lot of times when you're tailgating, I mean, what are you having? Burgers, like you guys are talking about. I mean, brats, you know, all those different types of things that are, frankly, you know, they're fatty, you know, like there's just a lot to cut through, you know, with your beer. And that's why like IPAs and Kolsches and other crisp styles are really, really good for tailgating.
0: Yeah, that's good stuff. I think we talked about this briefly before. Have you ever tried brewing yourself? Have you homebrewed before?
1: Yeah, I used to homebrew
0: all
1: the time.
0: That's what I thought,
1: too.
0: We talked about that a lot at first.
1: You know, all kinds of stuff. I haven't done it in years, but I had a full setup. Used to make a lot of beer. Just, it's pretty time intensive.
0: It is.
1: For those of you out there listening that have brewed your own, you know exactly what I'm talking about, but, it's a great hobby. It's a lot of fun.
0: It's very satisfying. I brewed two batches before. I mean, like you said, the time and the commitment that you have to do it can be a lot sometimes. And I did it when I was a business owner and just ran out of time doing it. But I have to admit, it is such a satisfying thing when it works and it tastes good. And you're like, man, that is legitimately good beer. I can't believe that I made that.
1: Yeah, well, you make it a good point there when it works. I mean, once you get your systems dialed in, you know, you can have success with it. But when it doesn't work, it really doesn't work.
0: I was thinking about doing a show here locally where I would have somebody come in and try to explain home brewing and like some of the shortcuts that people can take. I bought all my stuff from a hardware store. I found a kit that you can buy from a hardware store so you wouldn't have to go get all the specialized equipment and stuff. It worked fine. Every mistake that was made was mine. It wasn't the equipment's fault. So, and once I got it right, like you said, man, it's not bad. It's good stuff.
1: Yeah.
0: Not bad at all. Well, Pat, I appreciate your contributions as always. What are you going to be drinking today when the time allows?
1: Man, I have a listener Jody Cook, he brought me some 304 Connection 304 last weekend at my tailgate. So I've got a couple of those left, and I'm going to go crack one open here in just a minute, Coop.
0: That sounds absolutely perfect. Pat, thank you so much for your time as always this week, and have a great weekend, and go Mountaineers.
1: Thanks for having me, Coop, and happy Beer Friday.
0: Happy Beer Friday to you as well. Pat Strader every week at 4:33 on hashtag Beer Friday. We're going to do a little bit of On This Date when we come back. We'll be back after this on Hotline.
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10: Now we've done it. That's the end of hour number two. Hour number three is right around the corner. Now on Monday, this will be our sign-off on the show. We'll be ending at 5 o'clock. That's new next week. 2 to 5 for Metro News Hotline, 12 to 2 for Midday, and Sportsline will come to you 5 to 7. Coming up next hour, speaking of Sportsline, Brad Howe is going to join me. That's
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11: The president stands his ground. Lisa Brady, Fox News. President Trump facing reporters after announcing he's banning several media outlets from the White House.
12: Because they're fake news. You get so tired of reading and seeing fake news.
11: Singling out CNN, MS Now, and Politico over their coverage of him.
12: They purposely write negative news. And they do that because they want to try and diminish the Republicans and a Republican administration. And honestly, we've done a fantastic job. Look at the numbers. Look at the economic numbers.
11: A White House ban on the Associated Press from certain events last year led to a court fight over the First Amendment. The president taking questions during an Oval Office event, he said probably wouldn't get much coverage, lowering the cost of prescription drugs and more Medicaid programs as all 50 states sign on to a most favored nation pricing program, he says, will save Americans billions. But oil and gas prices have been surging as the conflict with Iran continues.
12: People don't want to have Iran have a nuclear weapon. And you know what? They won't. And the war is going to end soon. And when it ends, your gas prices are going to drop to a level that they were before, maybe even lower.
11: The president is expected to meet next week with Gulf allies on the sidelines of the UN General Assembly after Iran-backed Houthi rebels in Yemen recently seized territory threatening Saudi oil exports from another key alternative to the Strait of Hormuz. Also next week, President Trump hosts a White House summit with China's President Xi.
13: Bloomberg's reporting the U.S. is expected to hold off on a new tariff announcement on China, as well as other trade partners, until the president's meeting with Xi is over. The administration had reportedly intended to release a trade report that would recommend a 7.5% tariff on Chinese goods.
11: Fox's Jackie Heinrich at the White House. This follows a Trump visit to Beijing earlier in the year. 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
17: At the news desk, I'm Alex Wiederspiel.
18: First responders were at Robert Z. Byrd Thursday morning to treat a reported overdose at the high school on One Eagle Way. Superintendent of Schools Doris Stutler told media that a code blue involving a student took place. No other details were released. That is code for a medical emergency. Are parents concerned about South Harrison High School? The Clarksburg Exponent Telegram says yes. Parents of students there have filed a formal complaint to the school and county on behalf of students who say they've experienced conflicts with course scheduling, virtual learning, and a teacher shortage. A 2-year study commissioned by the federal government has confirmed what leaders in Pendleton and Pocahontas counties have been saying for years. Apparently, there is a severe gap in the emergency radio communication of the area. You can read that story in full today at WVMetroNews.com. Outgoing Harrison County Superintendent Doris Stutler will end her first term on the West Virginia First Foundation Board of Directors. Stutler served as one of the inaugural members of the foundation's 11-member board, set to help spend opioid settlement dollars on projects that can help West Virginians. Marion County resident Nick Fantasia will fill Stutler's seat. The lineup and schedule for the 4th Annual Mountain Craft Film Festival is out now, with events planned October 2nd through the 4th. The 2026 festival will feature 7 short film blocks, primarily focused on Appalachian stories and communities. The event takes place in Clarksburg. WVU men's soccer opened Sun Belt Conference play with a victory, 1-0 over Georgia State. WVU is now a perfect 4-0-1 since their opening night loss in Charlotte. The lone goal of this one came off an own goal by Georgia State. If you see news happening, you can submit a tip to the newsroom by texting 35651.
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18: Cloudy but dry tonight for week 4 of the high school football season. Low 62. Saturday partly sunny, high 80. Saturday night, 50% chance of rain, might see a thunderstorm, low 65. Sunday, 90% chance of rain, high 79. Monday, rain is likely, high 76. That's your full forecast on 103.3 WKMZ.

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8: It is 5:25. You're listening to Metro News Hotline. I'm Dale Cooper. Joining me is Brad Howell from Sportsline. Also, Ryan Nicholson is here. And it is 5:20, the last ever in or out at 5:20. That will be moved to 4:20, I guess. Yeah, it's going to be, that's the original time, was 4:20. Yeah, exactly. But so we'll probably see that at 4:20 starting on Monday. So welcome back to the program. It's time to do In or Out, where we do this every day at this point. And we take three topics, the categories of which change daily. We got food.

0: reaction, and celebrity. We always start with food, and today we're going to start with the easy one. The layup food is cheeseburgers. National Cheeseburger Day lands today, and nobody actually agrees who invented it. The most popular story traces back to a California teenage fry cook in the mid-1920s who dropped a slice of cheese on a sizzling burger on a whim, and the rest is history, if you believe that story. Ryan, cheeseburgers, in or out?
1: It doesn't matter where they came from, so long as it's America, I will be in.
0: Nice. Brad, I know that you got to be in on cheeseburgers because you're as hungry as I am, but what do you think about cheeseburgers, in or out?
2: Listen, you give me a lot of layups in the food segment here, but I'm not sure you've ever given me one as big of a layup as this. All the way in. I'm kind of with Ryan. I don't really care where they're from. It's hard to screw this up. I am way in.
0: And the secret is on a burger or a cheeseburger, we've been talking about favorite cheeseburgers today. I don't know, other than like a badly cooked burger, but if it's cooked right, I don't know that I've ever had a bad hamburger or a bad cheeseburger. I love them, man. Are you kidding me? First printed proof of a cheeseburger comes from an L.A. restaurant in 1928. A Kentucky restaurant owner claims that he came up with it independently in 1934. And in Denver, a drive-in owner actually trademarked the name cheeseburger in 1935. And there's a plaque there today. Cheeseburgers, I'm in, man. I'm all in on cheeseburgers. Give me one now because I'm hungry. Next up is gut reaction. A new species of wild cat has been discovered in Bolivia's rainforest. The first new cat species found in over a century. Smaller than the typical house cat and covered in leopard-like spots, has been given the proposed name of Leopardus tilkeo. This thing is about 14 inches long and weighs about 4 pounds. Ryan, a brand new cat species, in or out?
1: You know, it's funny because I just saw this like during the break.
0: Hey, man.
1: And I'm like, news. And I'm like, man, that could make a good buy or sell topic. Now I can't use it.
0: Yeah, you're
1: so
0: right.
1: Thank you.
0: I've had that happen before.
1: But, you know, good on you. Welcome to Earth. I'll be in.
0: Leopardus tilkeo, there's little known about it yet and how it lives in the wild, but genetic testing confirmed it's genuinely a new species distinct from any other cat on record. Brad, a brand new cat species, in or out?
2: We don't get new species a lot
0: right?
2: anymore, do we?
0: Yeah.
2: Isn't that kind of unique? Is it? Are they nice?
0: Do we know that? They look very cute. I don't know what their attitude is.
2: I mean, cats are very aloof anyway, so I know that's a tough question.
1: I think
2: I got no problem here. In.
0: Nice stuff.
1: Yeah, I was gonna say they're too small to be dangerous.
0: Yeah, they are pretty tiny for smaller than a house cat for the most part. Okay, final today is for celebrities. I mean, this is like kind of old school here. Celebrity today is Madonna. Madonna is set to open the 2026 MTV Music Awards in Los Angeles, performing songs from her number one album, Confessions 2. Ryan, do you even know who Madonna is?
1: Of course I know who Madonna is.
0: You never know anymore. In or out?
1: I gotta be in. She's a legend.
0: I
1: love her.
0: What do you think, Brad? Madonna, this marks her return to the WVMAs after 23 years. Last time she was on, it was the big kiss between her and Britney and Christina. Madonna, Brad, in or out?
2: Coop, if you're of a certain age, of which I am,
0: uh-huh.
2: You're always in on Madonna.
0: Always in on Madonna, and I will just pick that up from Brad. In on Madonna. Brad, thanks for your time. Appreciate it. We'll catch you at Sportsline.
2: Thanks, fellas.
0: All right, thanks a lot, man. That's Brad Howe catching with Sportsline here in about a half hour, 36 minutes or so. We're going to take a break and be back with news after this.
3: West Virginia Metro News. I'm Jack Carlson. Many people in Mason County are worried about continued flooding damages near Point Pleasant. A washout last week at the Crooked Creek near the Ohio River caused the railroad track nearby to be closed. County Emergency Management Director Jeremy Bryant says another rain like the one last weekend could overwhelm the creek and cause even more damages.
4: I mean, it was to the very, very tip top. And so if we would get another storm like that, that is a big concern. Right now, the waterway is open. It's probably going to need some dredging and that kind of thing.
3: Mason County is under a state of emergency declared Thursday night by Governor Patrick Morrissey. 110 more homes in Kanawha County are going to get clean water. The $11.4 million Alcott Waterline Extension Project is finally happening. The Kanawha County Commission announced that 9 years after conversations began, the state PSC has approved the project. Commission President Ben Salango says it's not been easy.
5: And it has been a difficult and lengthy process, to say the least, but we are incredibly proud to say that the PSC has approved it and it's going out to bid. So that project is going to happen.
3: Work is set to begin next March. An Ohio man is behind bars after a standoff in West Liberty early this morning. Police arrested 40-year-old Ryan Benfield. He allegedly pointed a gun at Police Chief Tristan Painter. Benfield is now in the Northern Regional Jail. 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
6: Come on, Liam, let's go. 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
7: There he goes again. 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
7: That's what we all want.
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3: State lawmakers are recognizing a Monongalia County Sheriff's deputy who saved a person's life 2 weeks ago. Deputy Steve Pierre received a citation from the House of Delegates and the State Senate today. He spotted a person having what appeared to be a seizure along the side of Cheat Road after a car crash. Pierre performed CPR and called EMS to the scene. The victim was hospitalized but has since returned home and is doing much better. You can read more about Pierre's story at WVMetroNews.com. From the Metro News Anchor Desk, I'm Jack Carlson.
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0: formed, and, you know, by me and my great collaborator, Al Anderson, who I talk about a lot. He performed with Billy Wharton as Dominoes. He's a local mentor of mine. And it really brings it to life when you hear the music from the album, because it's reflective of that that love that somebody might have for their hometown and reason why they might want to do things outside of their norm to defend it.
1: And that's really something else. And that's like you said, throughout the book. And the themes of the book is quite heavy. I mean, this is something that you obviously wrote from the heart, dealing with a lot of issues that historically, this is a historical novel, so it deals with a lot of issues historically in the context of the area that we're in. And it's really, I mean, it's a good read, a lot of heavy thematic elements that are in there, but that's sort of the bread and the soul, if you will, of a songwriter, right? You have to have some type of thing to draw from in order to have inspiration, and I can see where you're kind of aiming towards with this book.
0: Yeah, you know, I wanted to write something that wasn't too long. You know, I mean, as far as growing up, you know, when you get a big, thick book, you either really get into it or you get about halfway through and you quit. This is the kind of book that you can finish if you take on vacation or if you're, you know, have a little bit of time in between things. It's not going to be a hard read for you. However, you're right, man. I don't shy away from the reality of what the life was like at the time and how the author and how the protagonist needs to navigate these new discoveries as he kind of ventures outside of his farm and the life there where he was sheltered. And so I think you really have to, when you're reading the book or listening to the album, you know what I mean, like you have to kind of go inside the head of the protagonist or put yourself in his shoes and kind of understand, like, this is what life was like, and you'll start to really connect to the words on the page.
1: Ain't No Day Worth Crying, that's the song we're going to hear off of the album, on the album that they do throughout the book.
0: Yeah, that's on the album that you're going to hear. It actually closes out the album. It's I call it the penultimate moment where you feel like that struggle change from you know, into rejoicing of getting through something versus, like, you know, in the beginning it's like super heavy, but by the end you're uplifted because you're empowered to take, you know, you can tackle hard challenges.
1: Man, that is great stuff, and we've heard from Aristotle here for years. We know about his talent in many other areas, but here we talk about the marriage of music and writing, and it's very good. So that's Aristotle Jones. He has his new book, Mountain Alchemy, an Appalachian Soul Power Tale, that's already out. You can get that on Amazon now. You can get the ebook for $1.99, and then the album drops. When did the album drop again?
0: Album drops on September 22nd. You can also order a paperback version of it. It's $14.99. If you order it at AristotleJones.com, I'll send you an autographed copy. And I really appreciate everyone's support. This is the first time I get to call myself an author. I've written everything from commercials to jingles to albums, but this is the first time I get to say I've written a story for folks that they can take and put inside their heart and their heads and you know, move throughout the world. So thank you so much for giving me the time to talk about it.
1: Absolutely, Aristotle. I really appreciate you coming on our show every week and sharing some of your expertise. Congratulations on your book and good luck, man. Good stuff. We appreciate it.
0: Oh, absolutely. Hey, thanks for reading it.
1: Absolutely, man. Absolutely. Hey, man, I used to own a bookstore. Reading is something that I can do.
0: Oh, that's good. Hey, good old West Virginia education system. They got us this far, right?
1: That's right, Aristotle. I appreciate your time this week. Thanks a lot.
0: Shout out to all the teachers.
1: All right, man.
0: Hey, have a great weekend.
1: Take care, Aristotle. That's Aristotle Jones, the Appalachian Soul Man, a music artist and author. Mountain Alchemy, now out. You can find it on Amazon. Let's go ahead and at his website, AristotleJones.com. Let's go ahead and take a break. We'll be back after this.
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1: Well, it's 10 minutes until the top of the hour. You're listening to Metro News Hotline. Brandon Ling is usually in this slot during football season. Unfortunately, he wasn't able to make slot today. Had some stuff going on personally. That's okay. We invite Brandon here every week, and so we expect to have him back next week. But I went ahead and brought over the former host of The Grill Out. That is the wrestling podcast that was on WCHS in Charleston for a few years. Jeff Petty, who's works here. He is a broadcast professor over at West Virginia State and also a huge wrestling fan, obviously, since you host of The Grill Out. You were my first person that I was talking to about Speedball Mike Bailey to get some information on. You're the first person that told me he wrestled barefoot, so I had a place to start with there with that. And then I did some research on him this weekend, but we had an interview with him in the opening hour. It was pretty good.
16: So real quick, the barefoot thing.
1: Yeah.
16: I don't know why. Did he say why, or did you find
1: out? I didn't ask him about it myself, but I will not plagiarize, but I'll steal from another interview. Somebody else asked him that. And it's simply his martial arts background.
16: Okay.
1: And because he's a fourth dan black belt in taekwondo, so of course they don't wear footwear in taekwondo, and it gives him more balance, like on the ropes. So okay. He actually uses his feet almost like prehensily and can use them

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3: 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Join me, Chris George, and Brent Campbell this Friday night as the Indians travel to Phillip Barber to take on the Colts. Airtime is 6:06. 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
3: 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That's starting next week across the Metro News Network, the voice of West Virginia. 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
8: Drug pricing policy. I'm Lee Silicera, Fox News. President Trump announcing all 50 states have signed on to participate in a new drug pricing model for the U.S.
9: President Trump says the program will give most favored nation pricing to some drugs, promising deep discounts.
10: Economic advisors estimate that the most favored nation's deals that we're extending to states today will save Medicaid over $64 billion.
9: His administration has struck pricing agreements with more than two dozen drug makers. During the announcement in the Oval Office, he told reporters, quote, this one thing alone should win us the midterms. It comes as recent polling shows that affordability is at the top of many voters' concerns ahead of the November elections. Tanya J. Powers, Fox News.
8: President Trump announcing a deal with Denmark and Greenland, posting on social media that the U.S. has permanent control over security and other all needs in Greenland at no cost to the U.S., and writing the United States will forever have complete ability to do what is necessary in Greenland in order to secure and defend the security of that country. President posting on Truth Social this afternoon that he is banning three media outlets, CNN, MS Now, and Politico, from the White House due to to what he calls unfavorable coverage, and he said he threatened that more bans could be coming. He wrote that their coverage is unfavorable and fake news, and that the country needs to have honest news. Last year, a ban on the Associated Press from certain events led to a federal lawsuit and a temporary order to restore access. There have also been press accessibility issues at the Pentagon, which led to the majority of the press corps centered there to leave their offices. On Wall Street, stocks had a mixed finish as bond yields rose and oil prices swung. The Dow lost 95, the Nasdaq gained 104, the S&P plus 12. Brent crude, the international standard, closed at $103 a barrel. 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
15: Good afternoon. From the WKMZ News Desk, I'm Alex Wiederspiel. Clarksburg City Council on Thursday night gave final approval for higher parking ticket fines and the removal of downtown parking meters, but that'll be delayed by about a week. Council voted to raise fines for parking violations on second and final reading and remove traditional parking meters and replacing them with an app. The effective date of this passage will be September 28th. A former Calhoun County Commissioner is now scheduled to head to trial in December. 39-year-old Jacob McCumbers of Arnoldsburg is facing 250 criminal counts in connection with allegations that he sexually assaulted a child over a period of 9 years. The delay is due to the breadth of information tied to the discovery process in this case. The trial is scheduled to be held in Roane County instead of Calhoun County. A Harrison County man is facing charges of burglary and grand larceny. 34-year-old David Lee Longanetta has been arrested and charged in an investigation by state police. He's accused of stealing 2 bass guitars collectively valued at nearly $2,000, as well as a bag of clothing. Preston County schools have elected to implement a new policy, nightly internet restrictions on school-issued devices. The goal is to curb late-night browsing and encourage better sleep habits among students. Internet access will now automatically disable each night based on grade level, inaccessible from 9:30 p.m. to 5 a.m. for middle schoolers and 12 a.m. to 5 a.m. for high schoolers. Mountain East Conference football action this weekend. Frostburg State facing off with West Liberty. West Virginia Wesleyan is on the road at West Virginia State. Glenville hits the road to face Mercyhurst, and Fairmont State is going north to face Wheeling. All of those games will kick off at 1 p.m. on Saturday. From the WKMZ News Desk, I'm Alex Wiederspiel.
16: It's Riley Green, and I'm here with Boot Barn.
17: When I was growing up in Alabama, we didn't have cowboys. 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And to me, a cowboy was somebody that was tough, that wasn't scared to work. My dad was kind of a cowboy in my eyes. You know, he built houses his whole life. 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And that was our version of a cowboy where I grew up.
16: Riley Green and Boot Barn, sharing a deep respect for the cowboy way.
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15: Cloudy but dry tonight for week 4 of the high school football season. Low 62. Saturday partly sunny. High 80. Saturday night, 50% chance of rain. Might see a thunderstorm. Low 65. Sunday, 90% chance of rain. High 79. Monday, rain is likely. High 76. That's your full forecast on 103.3 WKMZ.
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2: The Bridgeport Indians leave the cozy confines of Wayne Jamison Field for the first time tonight as the Indians have mobilized to Barber County to face the Colts of Philip Barber. The Indians bounce back from a loss to Martinsburg with a convincing 75-6 win over East Fairmont last week. The Colts are 2-1 in the season following a close loss at home to North Marion last Friday night. This will mark the Indians' first appearance at George Beyer Field since 2009, when the Indians came away with a 62-12 win, though none of the current members of the roster were alive the last time Bridgeport visited the Colts. Coming up on the Indians tonight, we'll get the lowdown on the Colts with play-by-play voice Brian Bybee. Also, Travis Jones will visit with new Bridgeport Hall of Fame member Dante Bonamico, not to mention head coach Tyler Ferris and lots more. 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
10: On the road in Philippi tonight, always kind of refreshing to come to a place we haven't been in quite some time, which is amazing considering this team's in our conference.
11: Yeah, it really is. Like you said, got some good experiences here. Been here, you know, when I was in high school. I'm excited. You know, my aunt and uncle live right up the road there, so a place I've been, you know, my entire life, but excited to bring Bridgeport High School down here.
10: They're a fun team to play as well because they, you know, they give you a lot to have to defense from a, you know, from that side of the football, a lot of formations, and they've got a good run-throw game.
11: Yeah, Nick's done a really good job since he's been here. You know, he's made them, you know, tough to compete against. Like you said, they throw a lot of formations at you. They can, you know, they got a lot of trick plays, do a lot on offense, and kids got to be on guard when you come down here and play them on a Friday night.
10: Hard to believe that we're almost to the end of September and this is the first road game opportunity. So, you know, kind of tell me about how that changes our Friday.
11: Not much. You know, we had a scrimmage there that was an away game, but, you know, our kids, they're used to this. We've been on the road for a long period of time. So, you know, we're excited to get away for a little bit, but it is fun being at home.
10: Finally, Tyler, week number four of the season, and I know talking with you back on your show on Tuesday night, this is about the time of year this week, next week, get to the midway point that, you know, you want to start to see consistency and know what to expect from your team each week.
11: Yeah, I mean, we're starting to learn how to practice. You know, we understand what the expectations are every week. So, you know, this is kind of where, you know, it all comes down to you either are or you aren't. You know, you're either going to do what we expect or you're not. So, things are going to start to separate. We're hoping that we can get more and more kids playing football. But, you know, if they don't understand it by week four, you're really, you know, they're probably not going to get it. So, it's a big deal now to try to get kids experience and play as good a football as we can.
10: Right, best luck tonight against the Colts.
11: All right, man. Thanks, Travis.
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17: The Indians have won 41 of the 47 previous meetings with Philip Barber. Welcome back to Philippi. More on the Colts coming up, but now it's time to highlight a senior football player.
10: Ryland Fort Parker joins us now, 5'11", 220-pound senior, offensive starter, and also subs in along the defensive front. He's got four tackles on the year thus far and one TFL. Great to see you, my friend. How are you?
18: Good and you, sir?
10: I'm great. Thanks for stopping by.
18: Yes, sir.
10: Yeah. So tell me, let's go back to the beginning. When did football start for you?
18: So football started, so you know my brother, Bo.
10: Yeah.
18: So football started at a very young age, probably around flag football, and then you go to Pee Wee. And then I didn't play my midget year, but I started my sixth grade year in middle school. So, yeah, it's been running through the family. Football's been going since I was second grade, you know.
10: So played with how many of these guys have you played with all the way through?
18: A lot of them, really. Yeah. A lot of them, but most of them were the the last year senior class. I played with a lot of those guys, and then like Case and Bond, and then I played with some people in my brother's grade, and midgets and all that type of stuff. Yeah,
10: mm-hmm. Absolutely. Yeah. Let's talk. As we're getting you up and older here, perfect example of a guy that you kind of waited your time and learned behind some very good linemen. And now it's your time to shine and start along this offensive line. And, speaking of this O-line, we've talked so much about it. How do you feel the gelling has gone so far and how you guys are playing collectively as a group?
18: I think we're coming along very well. I think it started in the offseason. We started lifting in January, trying to get the taste out of our mouth from Chapmanville. And then, just been working up towards that, And, you got some guys who you really have to come, and they have to come and get ready to play varsity mm-hmm. football. It's a very big change from JV, but I think we've come a long way, and I think it's pretty impressive if you really go back and watch, some of the kids coming off JV, and then now they're on varsity doing really well on the offensive line.
10: Yep, haven't missed a beat. When did you play? I'm assuming when you were little, you weren't on the line. So did you make that transition?
18: I made that transition my freshman year. My freshman year, I started left guard my freshman year. But overall, I was at running back in Pee Wee and then middle school. Actually, middle school is when I started to get on the line, really. I played left guard in middle school as well.
10: I would have to imagine that gives you a different as opposed to a kid that's played on the line their entire life. I mean, now you kind of you've seen it from both ends. You know what the back's looking for, and that kind of helps you, figure out angles on how to block.
18: Yeah, yeah, and especially with our offense, how we block, especially playing linebacker last year, it helps you think, what is he thinking? So what spot do I need to beat him to? How can I be the put my best foot forward on this rep?
10: Differences between O-line and D-line?
18: A lot. The biggest thing for me this year is just getting my hands. So, all through middle school, all through my high school, I've never really played D-line. So, it's always preaching shoulder on the hip. Coming from D-line, left-handed stance. Now you're talking about hands. So, you really have to translate, coming from using your shoulder to using your hands and reading rather than, so I'm blocking the one. I know where my shoulder needs to be. Just keep on my track. So, it's a little hard. You have bad practices. You have good practices. But overall, you just need to come in and put your best foot forward and, move on to the next rep.
10: Using your hand, I would have to imagine when you play both, O-line, D-line, sometimes within literally 30 seconds of each other, I can use my hands here, a certain way here. I can't hear.
18: Yeah.
10: Do you ever forget? Wait a minute, I'm on defense now.
18: it's definitely easier said than done for sure. But it's just one of those things. You gotta be ready to put your best foot forward. If you're on defense, you need to be getting hands on, reading the second level. If you're on offense, you need shoulder needs to be on the hip, and you need to be driving. So just is what it is.
10: What's next for you?
18: What's next for me? I want to be a pilot when I grow up. After I graduate high school, I'll probably go to flight school, and then after flight school, hopefully get onto a regional airline and then go to commercial.
10: Have no doubt you'll do it.
18: Yes, sir.
10: All right, buddy. Thank you.
18: Thank you so much,
10: Travis. Thank you,
18: sir.
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1: Award-winning coverage of the Tribe continues now with the Indians warm-up. Now live from the stadium, here's Chris George, Brent Kimble, and the voice of the Indians, Travis Jones.
3: Well, for the first time in 17 years, we bid you a good evening from George Beyer Field at Freedom Bank Park here in Philippi, as the Bridgeport Indians are on the road at the Colts of Philip Barber for the first time since the 2009 season. Kickoff coming up in about 37 minutes. Travis Jones along with Chris George. Brent Kimble's down on the sideline. Eric Connors, our on-field sound coordinator tonight, as we're just about ready to go back into Big Ten conference play tonight. Bridgeport comes in 2-1. Philip Barber's 2-1 on the season. And guys, a lot has changed around here. They put on a new coat of paint. Actually, yeah, they bulldozed the house and built another one since we've been here in 2009.
4: I mean, funny thing, Travis, back in 2009, we were both here in the other press box across the way. I was doing Philip Barber at the time in an enclosed glass room, basically, or plastic room. You were here, of course, doing the Indians. A lot has changed. And actually, the football field itself is still where it's at, like it's always been. But you got a whole new set of bleachers, new press box. They tore down the old one. They made a practice field across the way from us. And the Barber County Foundation is what owns the facility and owns the lands. They've done a wonderful job pouring money into this facility and, of course, a little bit in the baseball as well. So a great job by the foundation and all the people here in Barber County. It's, you know, made this stadium look nice.
5: Guys, yeah. I got to tell you, we've traveled to a lot of places around the state. This is one of the nicest AA facilities statewide. Again, beautiful bleachers, all beautiful turf field. We were talking earlier, 9 years on this turf field. It is great, great shape for 9 years. Actually, I was talking with Tom Sears here a few moments ago about who did this turf, because it is very well done. Of course, you got the baseball field here, and you got, of course, the combined middle school and high school directly over my right shoulder.
3: Yeah, no doubt. And along with the amazing how this happens. Mm-hmm. You rebuild the facility, more kids get involved in the program, all of a sudden some of your best athletes are coming out, and you've had some success. And of course, you also hired the right head coach and Nick Maley. He's done a great job. 6 year, 33 wins, 10-3 last year. Mm-hmm. They made it all the way to the semifinals in the playoffs last year, losing to Bluefield. We'll talk about this year's team as we move through the pregame show, but Philip Barber, it wasn't that long ago, Chris, you remember, this is one of the worst programs in AA. Now they're a very solid team.
4: Yeah, while their enrollment numbers are dropping, their athletes are increasing in all three sports, and you're seeing that here on the football field. Guys like Landon Carpenter probably wouldn't have played 5 or 10 years ago. Other guys coming out, Robbie Jones, a very good baseball player. Now the quarterback's here, getting more athletes back involved in football. Remember the days back when Scott Mann was here and he was running wild. They had athletes then, and schools like this have to have them all playing all sports.
3: Yep, no doubt. All right, we'll talk more about the Colts and the Indians as they complete their pregame warm-ups down below, including a conversation with their play-by-play voice, Brian Bybee. That's coming up on the Indians warm-up. Beautiful night here in Barber County. We'll be back for more at George Beyer Field after this timeout.
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7: Hey, Bob. 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
6: Chris George joined by the play-by-play voice of the Philip Barber Colts, Brian Bivey. And before we talk Bridgeport and Philip Barber, we got to talk about Jeff Rogers. I know we miss him a ton. Of course, Jeff was a part of the broadcast, part of the Philip Barber family, part of the AB family as well. And just a tough loss, not only losing Jeff, but I think it's very neat and I think it's awesome that his son Tyler is now part of your broadcast this year. Talk about how that came about and just talk about in general what Jeff meant to the school and to the broadcast. We all miss him. He was a personal friend of mine. Of course, I know you guys are as tight as can be, but I think it's pretty cool having Tyler on board now doing the games with you guys.
7: Yeah, Chris, it is, man. It's and thanks for asking. I guess I'll start first with Jeff. You know, he was a fixture in Barber County his entire life, every job that he ever had. You know, his, obviously his schooling, his career, played at AB. Was the voice of the Battlers for years up there, as you well know. And he and I had the opportunity, and you helped us with that. Thank you for that, by the way, getting the opportunity to be the voice of the Colts and do play-by-play and caller. And the first person I thought of was Jeff. I'm like, you know, Jeff, would you like to do this with me? We got this opportunity. And he's like, Brian, I'd love to. And that's just how it came about, you know, with Chris, obviously, with your help. And next thing you know, we're in it, and we get 3 years in, and you know, this past March, he and I were doing a basketball game at Philip Barber, and he was doing the play-by-play for the basketball team. And, you know, I told him I loved him. I said, I'll see you tomorrow. We'll go down to Pirate Spring training in 2 weeks and together. And you know, he had that heart attack and ultimately passed away that morning. And it was just a shock for everybody. You know, it always is. It's just it's a good one, good guy taken away too soon. And, you know, Chris, he just epitomizes what Philip Barber was about. I mean, just sticks, you know that. A fixture in the community, and to have him by my side really was awesome because, one, he knows everybody. He knows the game. He was an official at one point in time. So he just brought a lot of experience and was, you know, as you know, Chris, I get a little excited on the call sometimes. He'd always, like, we were yin and yang, you know. He'd kind of bring me back down when I needed to be. And then with Tyler, you know, how that came about was you know, there really was nobody. I wanted to ask him first, and he initially declined, and he came back to me about 2 weeks later and said, Brian, I want to do it. You know, I sat and talked to my wife, Emily, and he said it'd be a great way to honor Dad, and that's what happened. And so the next thing you know, he's in the booth with me, and we're having a blast, and there's a sense of calmness there with me having him by my side. And you know, our families are very close, Chris. We go way back. Tyler was actually my ring bearer in my wedding, you know.
4: Wow.
7: And it's just, that's how tight the families are. And I'm thankful to have him on board. And it's just, you know, it's been rough. I'm not going to lie to you. And Tyler will tell you the same. But we're doing the best we can. Chris, we honored Jeff. I don't know if you knew this or not, but the press box is now named after Jeff.
4: Oh, nice.
7: Yeah, so when you come down, I'll get a chance to show you the real nice banner that we have up there. And it's the Jeff Rogers Press Box at George Beyer Field at Freedom Bank Park. And that was a big honor, you know, well-deserved for him.
4: Oh, no doubt, well-deserved. I mean, I'm glad they did that. No, I did not know that, and that is awesome to hear. And well-deserving to Jeff, his family, and everybody involved. That's just a great thing to do there at Philip Barber High School. Now, speaking of Philip Barber, we got to turn our focus to the Colts in general. 2-1 on the year. We'll talk about the game with North Marion here in a second. But overall, coming into this season, what did you see? What did you expect out of this Philip Barber team? Kind of compare it to last year. I know it's a little different type team this year. You had more, you know, explosiveness at the wide receiver position a year ago, obviously. But you do have a lot of pieces back this year, including Landon Carpenter and the quarterback, Robbie Jones. Give us your thoughts on this Colts team coming into the year. What did you think this team could do?
7: You know, Chris, in a roundabout way, I kind of equated it to what you guys have been able to do at Bridgeport for years at a lot much lower level, granted. But the fact that these young men have been able to get playing experience over the last 2 years or so, you know, this group of seniors are seasoned veterans now because they've been able to play a lot and they've been able to, you know, build these leads in the last couple of years and get these guys playing time. So I felt really good coming into the year. I think Coach Mailer did too. You know, last year, Chris, that team, I think 6 of the 9 seniors are playing college football somewhere right now, which is fantastic.
4: It is.
7: And, you know, and you look, and you were right. I mean, the wide receiver crew, that they also played in the secondary. So we lost all that talent. Now, I'm a little bit worried about the wide receiver crew, worried about that secondary. Those were the two main things. And then you had to gel that offensive line because they lost 4 of the 5, you know, starters. So they've really, through 3 games, I really feel good about what the secondary was able to do there against Buck Cannon Upshur a couple games ago. And I thought they held their own against North Marion. And then that offensive line continues to gel. Now, they're still young, but they're gelling.
4: We'll come back and talk about the matchup of North Marion last week, and we'll also preview the matchup of Bridgeport. We'll come back with Brian Bybee, play-by-play voice of the Philip Barber Colts, right after this timeout in the home of the Indians.
3: He's in for the Bridgeport touchdown.
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1: And we're back here with Brian Bibby, the play-by-play voice of the Phillip Harbor Colts. Okay, boy, you guys were close last week. I mean, 28-23 losers against North Marion, but you had the ball late in the game with under 4 minutes to go. A critical turnover happened. You had another turnover as well during this game. And you're a couple mistakes away from being 3-0 right now. Talk about last week's really heartbreaking loss to North Marion.
2: Well, we are, Chris. Like you said, it was a heartbreaker. Phillip Barber, it was 21-17 at half, North Marion. And there was only, Phillip North Marion came out of the gates and scored there with about 10-17 left in the third quarter. And they made it 28-17. It was kind of stale there through the rest of that game until the fourth quarter. You know, Phillip Barber had an opportunity. Robbie Jones hit Tristan Price on a 56-yard pass. And we went for two there, obviously, to get a field goal. And then we missed that two-point conversion. Well, Phillip Barber got the ball back. And we were driving, and just an untimely interception there on about the North Marion 30-yard line that sealed the deal. And let's give credit where credit's due. Now, it was an outstanding play by that young man. I think it was Cushies for North Marion. He made an outstanding grab to get that interception as a diving attempt and sealed the deal for him. So they, I think Phillip Barber did a really nice job, Chris, they really controlled Poindexter from on the ground game. They only allowed about 53 yards on the ground. But, they were sufficient through the air. I think they had about 230-some yards through the air, a couple touchdowns. And, again, going back to what we talked about earlier, that the secondary, they played really well against Buck Cannon. Thought they played well against North Marion, but they just didn't have the turnovers like they did against Buck Cannon.
1: What I was impressed with was you held Poindexter under 100 yards, which is impressive considering the fact you lost a lot of these linemen that went both ways a year ago. So that tells me the guys now in the mix in the trenches, both on both offense and defense, have done a good job, and you're going to need that tonight against a Bridgeport team that, as you know, it's just a powerhouse-type team, and they're going to run the football as well as anyone in the state. You got a taste of this last year, the first time these two teams met in a long time last year, Bridgeport won going away. Now, round number two is at your place here tonight. Talk about this matchup with the Indians and your rebuilt front on both sides of the ball.
2: Yeah, Chris, I mean, let's be honest, it's David versus Goliath here, and I think we are probably the smallest double-A school. No, I'm sorry, we're the largest double-A school from a standpoint of a student population. I think we're around 480 students now, but, you know, you get a trip away where you guys might be the largest, and it's just David versus Goliath. But I think, based on what we saw last year, it's an eye-opener, right? Bridgeport is the standard. They are the standard in the state, not just in North Central West Virginia. And playing the Big Ten Conference, you just haven't seen them for a while. Well, they saw them last year, and it was we got steamrolled. And we had a great offensive line and defensive line, like I told you. I think three of those guys, maybe four of them, were playing collegiate ball right now. So It wasn't that we were bad. Bridgeport was just that much better than us. And we're going to have our hands full tonight. You've got an offensive line and a defensive line that's trying to gel. We really only have one returner, and that's Caleb Quarter. The rest of the guys are either playing out of position or new to the position. So, I think North Marion exploited that just a little bit there up front. There were some changes that Coach Maley had to make up front, maybe get some bigger bodies in there. And I wouldn't be surprised if that doesn't happen again this week against you guys. Just trying to slow the machine down a little bit.
1: Should be fun. The Bridgeport and Phillip Barber, second of the two games that were scheduled during the during this contract within the Big Ten Conference, and it should be fun. And, Brian, we'll see you here in a little bit, and good luck on the broadcast tonight, and especially with Tyler on board. Very proud that you and Tyler are doing games, and the best of luck the rest of the year as well to all the Phillip Barber games throughout.
2: Well, Chris, we appreciate that, and look forward to seeing you and Travis as well. Thank you.
1: That's Brian Bibby, play-by-play voice of the Phillip Barber Colts, back with more of our Indians pregame show. The Quantum Machine Indians warm-up continues right after this on the Home of the Tribe.
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5: Just seeing some of the names and people that, if I had a choice of picking a Hall of Fame, would be no-brainers. You know, first and foremost, Coach Jameson, and then you know, multiple other athletes that I've known about growing up. It's an honor to be, you know, mentioned with some of the best to, you know, ever come through there.
4: Mm-hmm. You know, as you move and start to mature and have your own child and, you know, give back in coaching, I'm sure your perspective also has changed on what you were able to accomplish and do in such a short amount of time. You know, when you look at your overall life, and, you know, certainly you've got a lot ahead of you, but it really is such a short time in your life. As you look back, what are some of the things now that you're most proud of? And I'm kind of curious, have those changed over the years since, if I would have asked you this question on the day of your graduation?
5: Yeah. You know, obviously, I say it all the time, my sophomore year when I got to play with my brother, and, you know, a lot of the kids that I grew up with that were, you know, a couple years older than me that I looked up to, that was a special year in baseball and football. And then, obviously, my junior year was great. But then my senior year, just it all coming together and, you know, playing with the kids that I grew up with and, you know, finishing off the way we did was pretty special. But if I had to look back, I would say, once again, as my sophomore year, that, you know, something that me and my brother did from the time we were 5-6 years old to high school, and nothing really changed. We played together, and you know, it was pretty special, you know, with all my family that came to every game, and finishing off with 2 state championships was pretty special.
4: You know, it's funny you mentioned you looking up to some people that were ahead of you. You know, that happened for you as well in reverse. You know, you think back to when you were in high school and all the things you accomplished, and then when you graduated for the next couple of years, probably, there was a lot of athletes at Bridgeport High School, and probably other, you know, other schools as well that were influenced by you. And that's such a hot topic today, is kids specializing and, you know, kind of playing one sport. And I think you are a prime example of a great example of somebody that didn't do that and understood the value of, you know, one helping the other.
5: Yeah, I've said it all the time. The more sports you can play, the better athlete all around you're going to be. You know, not to knock kids now that want to play one sport, but, you know, I've seen multiple kids that were great at football or great at basketball, and they get in high school and they just want to play one sport, and that's fine. But I think you can hone in on, you know, all your skills, taking, you know, different things you learn from each sport and applying it to the others. And I think each season that came around was my favorite season. When it was football season, it was my favorite basketball season, my favorite baseball, same thing.
4: Yeah.
5: So I think, you know, the more sports you can play, one, college coaches like it more, and two, you stay in shape, and, you know, it gives you an appreciative for each sport when it comes around.
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4: All right, back live in Philippine, just about 10 minutes away from kickoff this game tonight. Travis, Chris, and Brent with you here on the Quality Machine Indians warm up. And guys, as we jump into this game, into the numbers a little bit, Bridgeport, Brent was talking before we went on the air that if you look at the rush numbers, a little bit ahead of where you were at this time last year. So this offensive line rebuilt. So far, they have been very good. We knew the backs were going to be good, and they have been so far. Gavin Williams and also... Gabe Martin has been spectacular so far this season. You know, Eli Knight has been steady at the wing position. Would love to see more out of Aiden Gorby as well at the wing back position. But I think the question tonight falls on the defensive side of the balls as Philip Barber pass offense will give you some looks.
12: Yeah, and they're going to give you formations. Last year when we played them, they showed as many as seven, sometimes eight different formations. So they're going to do that tonight. And I think they're going to switch this up a little bit. I think they're going to go to run a lot of power, and they're going to unbalance one side of their line of scrimmage, try to overload us and just kind of wear Landon Carpenter out, because they know if they got a chance to win this game, it's going to have to be control the clock, get 3 yards, 4 yards in cloud dust, control time possessions, and just ground this thing out. But their quarterback, if they go spread, he has the capabilities to run the football. He's a good athlete. He's a good runner. In fact, they don't have the receivers other than Tristan Price on the outside. None of these receivers played last year at this level. Robbie Jones can sling it. He can run it. And I think we'll see a ton of different looks tonight from this Philip Barber game.
13: Travis, I'll give you the numbers you were just talking about there. 1,329 yards rushing on the season. That is 102 yards more than we had through the first three games last year, averaging 443 yards a game. You were talking about the two-headed monster that is Gabe Martin and Gavin Williams. Gabe right now at 406 yards rushing, Gavin at 427, both well on their way to 1,000-yard seasons for both of them. Again, very good. The question mark, and Travis, you nailed it. We've given up 482 yards rushing. That's 482 yards passing. That's 160.7 yards per game. Yep. And, of course, most of that came in the Martinsburg game there 2 weeks ago, but definitely something they're going to want to lock down on defense.
12: Yeah, we'll see what happens tonight. Last week they ended up with Hickman at linebacker, and they moved Gorby from free safety to corner with Grant Vincent. So we'll see what we do see tonight on defense, and that's going to be mix and match the rest of the way.
4: All right, about you, stay tuned. More coming up here from Philippi's. We count you down to kickoff. Back in a moment.
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18: 23 straight. That's the current winning streak for Fairmont Senior in the series against North Marion. The Huskies have not beaten the Polar Bears since 2013. So is tonight the night North Marion finally breaks through? It's certainly a major early season matchup in Rachel tonight as the 1-2 Polar Bears take on the 3-0 Huskies. Elsewhere around the Big Ten Conference tonight, Buchanan Upshur host Elkins, with the Tigers looking to improve to 2-1 on the season. East Fairmont is back at home hosting Lewis County, while the 3-1 Grafton Bearcats welcome Hampshire. Lincoln looks to bounce back from last week's loss to Grafton as the Cougars host Nicholas County, and RCB enters tonight as the top-ranked team in Class AAA in the first SSAC playoff ratings. The 3-0 Flying Eagles host Preston tonight before making the trip to Bridgeport next week. University is off to a perfect 3-0 start, and the Hawks will face Wheeling Park tonight. Morgantown is idle this week. South Harrison travels to Poca, while Doddridge County hosts Ravenswood. Get all the scores on Metro News Game Night later tonight. I'm Fred Persinger for the Quality Machine Indians Warm-Up.
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7: Harden 40, kick out, block pancakes, a guy at the 30, 25, 20, Gabe, end zone, 4 touchdowns in the first half for 21, Gabe Harden. Tenney in trouble again, Tenney hit.

0: his 34th season as the voice of the Indians, Travis Jones.
1: High above the artificial surface here at George Beyer Field, Freedom Bank Park in Philippi, we welcome you to Bridgeport Indians football 2026. Opening coin toss is taking place. Brent Kimball was down there and has the result.
2: Brent. Hey, guys, I got to tell you, it's apparently the season for heads as Graham Vincent called heads, won the toss, and elected to receive. So Bridgeport's offense is going to have the ball here after the kickoff from PB.
1: All right, so the Indians not fooling around here, Chris George. Want the ball to start this game.
3: Yeah, they want to play from the front no matter who they're playing. Get out to that quick start. Make them play from behind. Make the other team try to do something they don't want to do. When you think Phillip Barber is going to throw it tonight, well, if you get up in front early, they're going to have to.
1: All right, so the sun has not quite set, but it's hiding behind the clouds. Won't be long here as it's right in our face. So
3: yes,
1: we are
3: literally
1: ready for it to go to bed here for the night. All right, Aiden Thomas, sophomore place kicker, takes the ball from the official, and he is deployed it on the tee at the 40-yard line, ready to kick it away as Bridgeport is poised to receive it. Dual return guy standing back inside the 5-yard line. It's going to be a high but returnable kick. Going to be taken near sideline by Carson Bastine over the 10, 15, 20, out to the 25, and he'll fall just short of the 30-yard line. A nice sportsmanship there by Phillip Barber Colt as Tristan Price helps up Carson Bastine, and the Indians will have the ball first and 10 from their own 29-yard line. Start this game. By the way, boys, 48th meeting between these two teams. Mm-hmm. Bridgeport has won 41 previously. We mentioned at the top of the show our first trip here since 2009. Probably will be our last in a while as well.
3: Yeah, I think 91 was the last time they beat us, I believe.
1: Correct. Yep. Steve Redd, you may recall, mm-hmm. played for the Mountaineers. He was a member of that PB team. All right, Eli Knights, who was a little under the weather this week, he comes out and will be replaced by Aiden Gorby. As the actually going to put Martin there. A little different look here for the Indians with Gavin in the slot tight. And a snap and a flag down right before the ball could be snapped. And this has been one area we'll check and see if the Indians move. They did. This has been an area that Bridgeport has got to get better. 19th penalty, 155 yards, averaging 50 yards per game.
3: A little different formation to start out here. Guys in different places, maybe a little bit excited down there. Someone moved early, like 5 yards, and it'll be first and 15.
1: All right, so Graham Vincent will come out. Eli Knight will come back in, and the Indians will go back to their normal deployment. And Aiden Gorby is at end to the near side, again with Brody Duran not available.
3: Strong side in is Sean Belcher.
1: There's a snap back, and there's a run, and nowhere to go. Right up the middle, and defeating the block with the Colts of Phillip Barber as Martin tried to take it right up the gut, and he ran in immediately to Rondo Kuntz, the linebacker, who came over to make the initial contact. Loss of a yard, second down and 16.
3: Yeah, Mason Jones also in there, and Mason's 5'6", but he knows how to stay low and hide in there. He just gets in there and just gets everybody by the ankles. He did that time as well.
1: Yeah, so the Indians ran a base play there, and it did not work. Second down and 16 for the Tribe. First drive, ball at the 24-yard line of the Indians. Max Conley's the blocking back. That's the voice you hear. Here's a run blitz, and they run into the short side of the field for Gabe Martin. Kick out block, 30, 35. Hesitates over the 40. Tackle from behind at the 44-yard line by Parker Harrod. And that'll be Harrod, rather. That'll be a first down for the Indians to the 43-yard line.
3: Yeah, good job that time. Everybody kind of snuck up in the middle there. Two inside backers blitz. We go outside, had the numbers to our advantage on the perimeter, and a big gain all the way down to 43-19 for Gabe.
1: Yeah, great job there to overcome the penalty and then loss yardage play. And Bridgeport's going to have a first and 10, ball at the 43-yard line. Again, scrimmaging from the near side hash. On first down, run blitz right in the A and B gap, and Martin's able to avoid it running off tackle right. He'll get a good gain of 4 yards out to the 47-yard line on first down. So early on, Brent, PB guessing with the backer blitzes.
2: Yeah, it's a little bit of a stunt there. They're sliding their front out, and they're putting their backers into the A-gaps, which we've seen A-gap pressure numerous times before. The thing is, though, if you guess wrong, it's going to be really bad.
3: Yeah, similar to what Nick Bardick did when he was a Fairmont senior against us all those years, and just trying to disrupt things up front. But watch the wing back in a game like this, too.
1: All right, second down. We'll call it a long 6, short 7. Indians scrimmaging from their own 47. Wide snap. Here comes Gavin's first carry. Cuts it over the 50. He's gone 40, 35, 30, 25, 20. Untouched. Even throttles back in the five and walks in for the Bridgeport touchdown. First carry, 53-yard house call for Gavin Williams, his ninth rushing touchdown of the season, and the Indians jump in front 6-0.
3: Yep, heck with the stuff in the middle. Let's just get it to the outside. Second positive gain to the outside, this time to the right, and he pretty much walked in.
1: All right, extra point upcoming down below for Jalen Brown at the post to the left, out of the hold of Graham Vincent. And Max Conley will short snap it. As the Indians try to take a 7-0 lead, waiting the snap back, and we're going to have a neutral zone infraction on Phillip Barber. Indians have gotten the opposition to come off sides a few times on these extra points, so doing a good job there on the cadence is Graham Vincent.
3: And if you do that in the future against a game where you might need a couple extra points or get that two-point conversion, you'd think about going for two, but we're just going to stay on here for the PAT unit.
1: And Leon Brown was the offender. He's replaced by Caleb Corder, and the Indians will take the yard and a half mark off. Jalen Brown will try to split the pipe down below to our left with 9:43 remaining in the opening quarter to give the Indians the early 7-0 lead. Snap back. Good. Hold down. Good. Kick is up. It is good. 9:43 remaining. Quarter number one just underway here in Philippi, and the Bridgeport Indians take an early 7-0 lead. Phillip Barber offense coming your way when we come back after this timeout on the home of the Bridgeport Indians.
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1: All right, Gavin Williams scores, and now he's ready to kick it away. And again, he's put every single kickoff this season in the end zone with the exception of two. He had one that was an onside recovery against Martinsburg. This one's going to end over end, far sideline. Will be returnable, but it's muffed. Picked up at the 5 over the 10-15, angling near side, getting a seam over to the 20, dancing to the outside to the 30, and Gavin Williams ends that. Tristan Price return at the 32-yard line with a shutout.
3: You know, sometimes those little wobbles like that are just enough to create a little bit of a lane up there, get the guys running downfield past the ball.

0: ball, and that's exactly what happened there. Good return by Bray.
1: You get that free sometimes, right? You just kind of hiccup watching the ball hit the ground, and not good lane maintenance that time for the Indians. And a return out to the 32 of about 27 yards, and a first and 10 for Philip Barber. 2-1 on the season. Beat Grafton on a last-second Aiden Thomas field goal. Beat Buchanan 35-7. Lost to North Marion last week here, 28-23. They'll go wing right. Out of the pistol set. Hand the ball off to Carpenter, and Carpenter tries to get to the outside, and Gabe Martin says, I don't think so. Good job by Gabe to slide and kind of scrape off his block and get right down the line and get Carpenter to the ground, who's had a great start to the season, 586 yards on his 81st carry and 7 rushing touchdowns.
0: Yeah, power formation with a wing. I figured this is what they would do initially to start the game, to try what they can to kind of shorten it and use their best player, Carpenter, kind of eat the clock, but Bridgeport has nothing there of that, and they bring down Carpenter for no gain.
1: Yeah, no gain. Second down and 10 as Philip Barber in the huddle for a long time. I think the play clock started late because it's still at 13 seconds, and the Colts seem like they've been in the huddle forever. Now they break the huddle. Griever, flanker to the near side. They're going to run strength with a tight end and a wing to the right. Snap and handed to Carpenter that side, and he can't get out of the backfield. The Indians flow to the ball.
0: Yep.
1: Martin there, along with Max Conley, and our guest this week on the Tyler Ferris Show was also sticking his nose in there as well in Fort Parker. So good job by the Indians. No gain, third and 10.
0: Yeah, that time they switched the strength, unbalanced the line to the right. They go that way and nowhere to go. Keep in mind, out of this set, they do have a halfback pass. It worked for a touchdown against North Marion a week ago, so got to be cognizant of that, especially right on third down.
1: Yeah, up front, Leon Brown, left tackle. Caleb Corder is the left guard. Maddox Weiss, the freshman center. Right Dent is Sean Dent. Rather, the right guard is Sean Dent, and the right tackle is Eli Tyler. Third and 10, passing look here for Jones. 15 completions, deep drop, looking, running forward, and he's going to avoid the Indian oncomers momentarily. Runs it out to the 37-yard line before the tackle was made there at the 38-yard line. Again, Ford Parker in the area, the right side defensive end, and it's a fourth and 3, and on comes the punt team.
0: Yeah, good job defense. Robbie Jones, good athlete. He's a dual threat, and he stepped up in the pocket and just ran. Got a good gain out of that, but those first two plays on first and second down are the reason why that play was a failure there on third and long.
1: All right, Aiden Thomas, freshman punter, will come on. My correction, 10th grader, standing back at the 26-yard line.
0: Yeah, Thorne a good one, too. He can really boot it. Good athlete.
1: All right, back deep is Graham Vincent, and that is a high, booming kick that is going to hit at the 30-yard line, bounce inside the 25, and going to die down at the 23. So Aiden Thorne, 5'6", 140-pound sophomore, does his job. Indians will get the ball with 7-2, leading 7-0.
0: We'll see Thorne on defense tonight in the secondary some. Good athlete, game winner against Grafton. Also made a field goal last week from 35 against North Marion.
1: All right, first and 10 again. Bridgeport starting deep in their own end. Able to overcome a 5-yard false start on the first play of the game.
0: And we saw early Philip Barber doing everything they can to take away the A and B gaps and forcing everything outside, and Bridgeport has done pretty well the perimeter in that first row.
1: All right, first and 10, ball at the 23-yard line. Motion across the formation. That is Williams. They'll hand it on the delay to Gabe Martin, and a good job there by Philip Barber's defense as they'll stop him at the 25-yard line. Tackled on the play by Sean Dent along with Parker Herod. Herod, I'll get it right eventually. Gain of 2, second down and 8.
0: Yeah, again, they muck up the middle there. A little delay there on the handoff out of the single wing. And good job there by Martin just to get a couple. And second and 8.
2: Gain of 2 brings up second down and 8.
1: All right, second down and 2. As the Colt defense trying to get their offense the ball back. 6:27 remaining here in the opening quarter. 7-0 Bridgeport on top on a second and 8 from the Indian 25-yard line. Ball marked on the far side hash. Ready for the snap back. There it is. Graham Vincent, and they guess right that time as knifing through with Mason Jones to tackle Graham in the backfield. That's going to be a loss on the play of 4 yards and bring up third down and 11.
0: Yeah, missed assignment there. Jones at 5'6", shot right through the gap there, and no one saw him. He just got into the backfield and dropped Vincent for a loss. They're guessing. They're trying to send a lot of inside backer blitz, and that time they guessed right.
1: Yeah, you're right. Jones untouched. Came right between the left guard in the center. All right, third down and 11, and the Indians have faced rarely third and longs this season. This will be just the 14th third down conversion of the season. Snap back, and here comes Gavin over the 25, out to the 30, first down, drug down. Ooh, defender fell on his leg, back of his leg, and Gavin Williams is down at the 35-yard line, holding his left knee. Went down awkwardly as the defender rolled up on him, and Gavin is injured at the 5:28 mark here in the opening quarter as the Indians medical staff is out to check on him, and you just have to hope that just got twisted a little bit there, and he's able to walk it off. All right, we'll take a break. We'll come back and check on Gavin Williams. Indians football continues with a break in the action. 7-0, 5:28 remaining in the opening quarter. Back in a moment.
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1: Well, good to see Gavin Williams walking off under his own power. Couldn't quite tell. It might have been Sean Dent. Looking at the replay in the next booth, the Bridgeport coaches are in there, and they've got the sideline huddle so they can see the next play or the last play immediately. And that's what, you know, one of those situations where that's a dangerous tackle because that's almost a horse collar there.
0: And sometimes all the weight comes down on the knee. It's more of a weight thing than anything else. It's going to hurt either way.
1: All right, we'll check in on Gavin Williams with Brent as we get an update here. First and 10, Indians converted from the 35. Colts run blitz again. Indians will just run outside. Gabe Martin over the 40, 45 outside the numbers to the 50-yard line. A gain of 15 and a Bridgeport first down. So Bridgeport will just keep running the ball to the outside as long as Phillip Barber is trying to run blitz and plug up those, you know, A and B gaps.
0: 40 yards for Gabe here on the first five carries of this game.
1: Gain to the midfield stripe, and the Indians on the march on their second series after starting this drive back around their own 25-yard line.
0: Gavin's over there running on the sideline, sprinting back and forth to work that knee out. Looks like he might be okay.
1: All right, first and 10 from the 50. So that's great to see. Snap, Graham to throw, wide open, Veltri, overthrown by a yard, down inside the 20. Veltri was open by 10 yards, but Graham just put a little too much mustard on that one. It falls incomplete, second down and 10.
0: Yeah, probably want to put a little bit more air under that ball next time he throws that. Boy, good job, good route there by Veltri, came wide open. And that's what this pass game does. When Bridgeport is going to pass the ball, they look to score, and that definitely would have been a touchdown if they connected.
1: All right, second down and 10 from the midfield stripe. Indians can come back to that one if they need to. Wing right is Eli Knight on second and 10 from the 50. Vincent stays in the backfield. Graham's going to run it. Positive game, but then he gets plowed into by Robbie Jones, middle linebacker, made the stop at the 48-yard line on a hard hit. Gain of 2. It's third down and 8.
0: Yeah, not getting to the second level that time, our line. Just not able to get off. They got off their block. They just couldn't get to the linebacker level. Jones, we're good. Scott Clean there came in there and made the hard stop.
1: All right, third and 8 upcoming. All right, Indians break the huddle, wing to the right. Here's Eli Knight, backs are split. Out of the single wing, offset to the near side. Third and 8, Colts show blitz, here they come. Run to the outside, Gabe Martin. Martin has to slow up, and he gets spun down at the 43-yard line. So it's going to be about a 4th and 4, and I would imagine that Tyler Ferris will keep the offense on the field.
0: Better job that time by Phillip Barber stringing that out to the near sideline defensively.
1: Yeah. That time I noticed the backer, Robbie Jones, that was going to blitz. He bailed out and got out to the perimeter right before the snap. So they knew to expect the wide run that time from Bridgeport. Medical staff still talking with Gavin Williams on the far sideline. He has stopped running now. Fourth down and 3 upcoming for the Indians. Tribe 0 for 1 on fourth down conversions. this season. Snap to Graham. Same play. Picks the hole and will have the first down. So he gets

0: lassoed up around the neck and ripped down by Robbie Jones again, but he got a yard past the lead stick. It'll be a first down for the Indians.
1: Yeah, we got to do a better job. Our line's got to get to that second level. Two main linebackers coming clean there. They got to get off those blocks and just get upfield and get to the second guy and push them off. It could be a long run.
0: Indians convert. Brent, any update on Gavin Williams?
2: It's a lower left leg injury, and they're still trying to look at it. He's questionable.
0: All right, 39. Well, just nudged inside the 40. Indians on the move here. Converting on a fourth down. Phillip Barber's come to play. Give their defense credit. They're making it difficult on the Indians to move those sticks. Hand off to Eli Knight. He breaks free of Robbie Jones, and he pops out the other side, runs inside the 30. That was a white jersey and a sea of Columbia blue, and that was all Eli Knight. He picks up 11 yards. And the Bridgeport first down.
1: You're right. Jones again was there, but this time you have 222 pounds of Eli Knight coming right through the hole, and he just ran right through that tackle.
0: First and 10, ball at the 29-yard line. 2:15 remaining in the opening quarter. Indians with the ball on the far side. Hash, scrimmage it, going towards the facilities building end of the stadium. Up the middle comes Gavin Williams. Breaks free, or make that Gavin Martin. 20, 15, 10, race to the end zone. Touchdown. Gabe Martin in. Had a chance at him about a yard into the backfield, but defender fell off of him, and Gabe Martin sets sail and takes it in for a rushing touchdown, his first of the night from 29 yards out, and the Indians build the lead to 13-0.
1: Good job that time. Good run there by Gabe Martin. Really avoided a couple tackles there. Just shifty running, found good vision there through the hole, and got to the secondary and scored.
0: That extra point for Jalen Brown at the post to the left here in this opening quarter. Waiting the snap back. It's good. Hold down. Kick on the way from Jalen. The kick is up, and it is money. Bridgeport takes a 14-0 lead in this game, but Gavin Williams injured on that drive. And we'll continue to monitor his availability. 14-0. Tribe back in a moment.
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0: Well, with Gavin Williams nicked up, we've got Jalen Brown on for the kickoff, and he's going to boot that one and drive it end over end, and it'll be 2 yards deep in the end zone for a line drive touchback.
1: Yeah, it's pretty good when you have a couple guys that can kick them in the end zone, right?
0: Yeah, no doubt. Good problem to have. All right, first and 10 at the 20 for the Colts of Phillip Barber. 1:54 remaining here in the opening quarter. Indians back at home next Friday night to take on the Flying Eagles of Robert C. Byrd. 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
1: So Troy Jackson's going to play safety now for Gavin Williams in that safety position.
0: Yep, Colts yet to throw the ball. Aiden Gorby is the wide side corner. Graham Vincent, the near side corner. All right, first and 10. Phillip Barber, ball to 20. Colts down 14-0. Empty set for Robbie Jones. Ocean Carpenter across the formation. Going to fake it, pull it. Jones runs it over the 30, 35. Chases on to the 40, 45, 50. And running him down is Aiden Gorby. So good pull there by Jones, and he'll take the ball down to the Bridgeport 36-yard line.
1: Yeah, zone read. That's all that was. He pulled it, saw where the flow of the defense was going, pulled it, had an open gap where the over-pursuit of the defense went towards the left in the big game.
0: All right, Colts, so far, everything on the ground, but their most explosive run and one of the best runs that this Bridgeport starting defense has given up on the season.
1: 44 yards there for Jones.
0: Yeah, Colts in no hurry also. Notice that they're really trying to shorten this game.

in this game, which is smart. Try to keep play keep away. Bridgeport, 35 on the play clock, 7 on the huddle clock. Getting everything in tight. Colts take the snap, hand off to Carpenter this time, and he is not going to get around the corner. Sean Veltri went low on him, and Martin got him up high, and that's a loss back to the 35 on what will be the final play of quarter number one. So it has not been easy. Indians with a 14-0 lead. A little deceiving score, however, because Bridgeport's had to work for those 14 points. And right now, a black cloud over this opening quarter with the injury to Gavin Williams. 14-0 heading to the second quarter in a moment from Philippines.

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4: All right, start of the second quarter, 14-0, Bridgeport on top. Gavin Williams getting his knee taped down next to the Indians' locker room across from us, and we'll keep an eye on that, but does look like he's going to try to get himself back into this game. Third down and 9 for the Colts as we start the second quarter. Low snap, handoff to Carpenter. He breaks through the line, and Jackson, along with Gorby, have to wrestle him down, but he's going to be near the lead stick, but we got a marker down on the play on the far sideline. So we'll have to check the flag. It was thrown on the Bridgeport side on the field by the far sideline judge. A Carpenter run. No question Phillip Barber was in two-down territory there.
5: Guys, I think they think there may have been an illegal formation. I think they're checking with the side judge.
4: Steve Dalton. Snap. Yeah, Steve Dalton, our white hat. No refs mic tonight, but it is a legal formation on Phillip Barber.
6: Looked like the center tried to snap it once, and it just kind of went through the ground, and they kind of picked it up and snapped it again. Therefore, it was low. I don't know.
4: Okay,
6: it looked
4: maybe it was a legal snap.
6: Yeah, that's kind of what it looked like to me. But
4: all right, so the ball back to the 40, and the Colts now find themselves in a third down and nearly 15. They would have been in a fourth and one.
6: Let's see who's playing center now. They've been mixing up Weiss and Tyler. Tyler's normally their right tackle. And let's see who's up over the ball here. And it's Tyler. It's Eli Tyler now at center. So keep an eye on that.
4: Yeah, sophomore. So he slings over from right tackle. And Phillip Barber's going to take a timeout. They broke the huddle and had a little confusion on what they wanted to do. Again, the Colts expect a little more pass from them tonight, but they've felt like they've been able to run the ball effectively enough to try to control the clock and keep this score low. And really, it's worked. Bridgeport's had two possessions here so far in this game in the opening quarter, but scored on both. The lead, 14-0.
6: Looking at Gavin Williams over there getting taped up. He's standing, walking on his own. And from a distance, there's not much of a limp, and he's getting taped up, and he'll try to give it a go here.
4: Yeah, the wonders of tape. You know?
6: I guess.
4: Cure what ails you.
6: Coming back a little bit of a limp, and I don't think it's anything structural. I'm no doctor, you know. He's walking on his own. If it was anything significant, you could really tell there. He's got a light limp. We'll see if he comes
4: back. If there was any concern of that, you wouldn't have gotten to this point with him trying to get him to run and tape him. That means the medical staff obviously erring on the side of caution, but I don't know. Risk-reward at this point. I mean, do you bring him back if he's not 100%? Or do you get through this one and hope you can get him treatment and ready by next week?
6: Well, being at 14-0.

0: That's a good start to that point there, Travis. Got to defend here on third and long.
1: Third and 15. Kent Rowan comes out wide. Part of Twins. Price is the slot. Flanker to the far side. Jones takes the snap. Here comes a four-man rush. Hand in his face. He throws it deep. And Price, the intended receiver, got behind Aiden Gorby. However, it was overthrown by a yard. We also got a marker in the defensive backfield down at the 29-yard line.
0: I think it's going to be a hold on Gorby. He was holding Price as he was running his route, I think. We'll see what the white hat says.
1: Would be the second accepted penalty on the Indians. And it is on Bridgeport, 30-15. So they'll get 10 yards and get third down over. It's not an automatic first down in high school.
0: Yeah, just a little bit of a hold there from Gorby, and that's actually not a bad hold because Price came open, and had he not held him, it could have been a touchdown. So that probably that holding ended up working out well. But here, instead of that, though, it's third and short.
1: Yep, third down and four, and now they can go back to the run game if they like and go for it on fourth down. Carpenter lines up to the right of Jones out of the shotgun set. Waits the snap. It's low. Hands it off to Carpenter, and he can't move much. He gets maybe a yard as he falls over the pile. Again, that low snap blew the play up, and I'm not sure they were going to get much out of it anyway. George Whitehair was there for Bridgeport, along with Brylan Ford Parker, and it's fourth down and four, and the Colts obviously going to go for it. Opposition 3 of 5 so far on fourth down conversions this season, 60%.
0: Yeah, big play here, big down. Going to get this ball back for the offense here.
1: Well, Colts got the big rip from Robbie Jones. That got him in business. And now they face a fourth and four to try to keep the party going here with 10:50 remaining until halftime, down 14-0. Wing left, Price, whistles blow, timeout, Bridgeport defensively. So
0: yeah,
1: Colts
0: they
1: come out in a little different look.
0: They saw Price at wing, and normally they're thinking, okay, that's one of their starting receivers. He may get a hand here on a reverse, so they noticed that and called timeout.
1: All right, so Indians will burn their first called timeout of the first half with 10:44 remaining until halftime, leading 14-0. Indians football coverage continues on Tuesday night. Tyler Ferris Show comes to you from Mia Margarita, Charles Point, from 7 until 8 o'clock. As we talk Bridgeport Indians football with the head coach of the Tribe, Tyler Ferris, and our senior spotlights every week as we spotlight one of our football seniors. 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All right, here we go. Fourth and four. Colts out of the timeout, huddling on the sideline. Play clock is not yet started.
0: It's one thing to try to want to do something unconventional, maybe something that the opponent hasn't seen on film, but it's the other to execute it, too. So see if Philip Barber has up their sleeve here.
1: Yeah, whatever they were doing there, they've changed their mind because they have gone now into a quad look. Four receivers to the left side of the quarterback in the formation, Jones. On fourth down and three, Carpenter comes in motion into the backfield. Jones takes the shotgun snap and throws a low throw, and it is dropped. It's going to be a lateral picked up and in trouble at the 35-yard line. Going nowhere is Mason Jones, and that play on fourth down is going to lose 6 yards. So they're going to rule it as a backwards pass. That'll be a run for Jones, and the Indians were all over that. Great flow to the football. Max Conley was first to the parade, and the Indians turn away the Colts on their best drive of the night.
0: Maybe setting up a little backwards pass there on a pass from Jones downfield. Not sure. Either way, even had he caught that, the play was defended well. Good job by the defense.
1: Yeah, the low throw, whatever they were going to do off of that, you know, run it or through the double pass, that low throw kind of blew the whole thing up. All right, so the Indians turn them away, get the ball at their own 34-yard line. 14-0, Bridgeport on top. 10:35 remaining until halftime. Here comes Bridgeport, near side hash. First and 10. Graham Vincent still in the backfield, so still no Gavin Williams. Here's a snap to Gabe Martin. Martin sweeps around the left side, cuts inside a block at the 40-45, missed tackle, and he stumbles his way across midfield to the Philip Barber 49-yard line. Got a great block there from Johnny Caputo, along with Max Conley out leading the way. Graham Vincent also picked up a Columbia blue hat. And that's a first down for the Indians to the Colt 49.
0: Yeah, just great perimeter blocking out in front of that, and a good run there. A patient run as well on that sweep from Gabe Martin.
2: Guys, with them, again, just guessing those A-gaps right and left, again, you're going to have outside a lot. And again, I think the only difference is we saw that there when Robbie Jones guessed outside on that third down a couple plays ago.
1: First and 10, ball at the Colt 49-yard line. Snap, inside give to Eli Knight. It's gummed up. He slows up, and not sure what Eli saw there, but it looked like there might have been a hole to his left. But he stopped in the hole, and the defenders got to him. He had to fall forward for 2 yards.
0: Mm-hmm. You hit the nail on the head there, Travis. If you would have bounced that to the outside, he could have got to the sideline and probably got a first down. But he does always falls forward, does Eli Knight, and he was able to get to the 47. Get him to it.
1: All right, second down and 7. Ball at the 47-yard line. 9:25 remaining until halftime. Indians lead 14-0. Here comes Gorby. Off the line and lined up as a receiver to the near side. Wing is Eli Knight. The Indians have a one tight end in Veltri. They're going to run that way with Graham Vincent. Here comes a block. Graham at the 40, 35, 30, 25, 20, 15, 10, 5. End zone. Touchdown. 47 yards for Graham Vincent. And the Indians score from long distance again with 9:03 to play until halftime.
0: Yeah, 47-yard run for Graham Vincent. Good perimeter blocking again. They split Gorby out wide. That helped as a blocker with Gorby getting a good block and a touchdown.
2: I don't know if you guys saw there. Tristan Noble absolutely lit his guy up to spring Graham loose there as well.
0: Yeah, good job by Tristan, inside right tackle.
1: An extra point this time to the end zone to our right from Jalen Brown to try to give Bridgeport a 21-0 lead. Snap is back, hold is down, kick from Brown is up, the kick is good, and the Indians build that lead to 21-0, 9:03 remaining until halftime. More from Phillippe coming up on the home of the Indians.
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1: Kickoff from Brown. Good job pinning the return man around the sideline over there. Missed tackle at the 15 and fighting out to the 20-yard line is Ezekiel Noor Jr.
0: Yeah, pair of twins on this team for Philip Barber. And I don't think Coach Melly's going to be happy because, you know, that ball probably would have went out of bounds the 2-yard line. He fielded it. So instead of having it at the 34, they got it right near the 20.
1: Yeah, fought his way out to the 20-yard line, first and 10. That last touchdown went on the board. Indians lead 21-0, and we got word from downstairs that Gavin Williams has been ruled out for the remainder of this game. So his night ends early here in Phillippe with a couple of carries. And this will also go as just the third game in his career since he's been a starter. He's not rushed for 100 yards. All right, 8:55 remaining. Opening half a play, Bridgeport leading 21-0. Jones takes the snap, play action, and is looking for Price. Man-on-man coverage against Gorby, and well overthrown. Had Gorby by about a step, but not bad. And pass was thrown, not only overthrown, but thrown inside when they ran down the seam. So trying to get the speed guy, Tristan Price, who's their big play guy. 6 catches, 219 yards on the season. A deep shot one-on-one with the Indians corner.
0: Right now you got,
1: is that Graham Vincent?
0: Yeah, it was Graham Vincent. You got Carson Bastien at the opposite side corner. You got Gorby and Tyler, or sorry, that Troy Jackson at safety.
1: All right, second down and 10. Jones takes the snap inside, give to Carpenter, finds a crease, comes over the 30 out to the, correction, 20 out to the 27-yard line. 6 yards, too much on just an inside give. Bridgeport's front seven has been great against the run so far this season, giving up just 1.8 yards per carry. But tonight, there's been some negative yardage plays, but there has also been some winners.
0: Yeah, gap scheme run game. That's how they pulled the backside guard and tackle, it looked like, from here. And they just pulled him around to give him extra blockers out in front of his lead blockers for Landon Carpenter. That's a winner. 6 yard carry. Third down.
1: Third down and five for the Colts. They break the huddle with 13 on the huddle clock. They got Price in the wing. Other side, Mason Jones in a wing. So everything in tight. Robbie Jones back to throw, looking backside. Here comes Beltre. Has a sack but falls off of him. Forces Robbie Jones to throw it into the bench area. Incomplete. It'll be fourth down and five.
0: It's all Sean Beltre. Sean got in there quick. Shot out there like a cannon. And forced him to the sideline where Jones was running out of room on that far side of the field, the short side. And he knew it was either run out of bounds or throw it away. And that's exactly what he did. He threw it away. Incomplete.
1: All right, here comes the punt team. Thorne on for his second punt of the night. Ready to kick it away. Preston on top of Bird, 7-0, second quarter.
0: Yeah, about and that.
1: North Marion leads Fairmont Senior 7-3 in the second. Snap is back. Thorne boots it. High spiraling kick. Graham, plenty of room. Makes the catch, 39-yard line. Makes the first defender miss. Flag down, 50, 45-40, 35-30. Cut back, 25-20. Graham's going to take it inside the 15. Again with a marker down, 10 to the 5. Runs out of gas and is tackled at the 2, but it's all for naught.
0: Yeah, great job on the return by Graham Vincent. But unfortunately, we're going to have a hold here coming up on Bridgeport. It's going to be on Cam Snyder there on the return, it looked like, from here. But a great return, though, all for naught for Graham Vincent. His best punt return, really, of his career. Mm-hmm. Good job, Graham.
1: Yep, good vision there. Got some extra yards out of it just with a couple of cutbacks.
0: And it wasn't much of a hold there for Snyder. Really wasn't. And but he was just trying to help his teammate that time. Just got caught.
1: That's a hold, comes back. So instead of having the ball at the 2-yard line, you're going to start from your own 45. Nope, 35.
0: Yep.
1: Fraction occurred at the 45. 7:36 remaining until halftime. Indians 21. Phillip Barber, nothing.
0: Wouldn't mind seeing that pass game here a time or two before halftime. It's been there. We've seen guys open, and Grant might just need a breather here. May not see it on this play, but on that long punt return.
1: Right, from the 35, first and 10, 7:36 as the Indians break the huddle. Eli Knight, wing to the right. Graham is in the backfield along with Gabe Martin. Max Conley's the blocking back, so back to the normal single wing formation on first and 10 from the 35-yard line. Graham to throw. Nice pocket. Lets it go. Veltri's got it this time inside the 30, down to the 25 as he's tripped up by Tristan Price, the safety. But that was a great throw by Graham Benson, because Price was kind of buzzing underneath that throw, and it had to be perfectly by a yard to get over his head. It was, and Beltre with the big catch down to the Colt 24-yard line.
0: Yeah, good pass there for Vincent. So much for him needing a breather, huh? He just laid that right on the money after that long punt return, and that was a perfect pass and a great catch as well by Beltre.
1: Yeah, give the offensive line credit. Bridgeport obviously doesn't throw a whole lot, but this particular young group has been very good in pass pro. First and 10 from the 24-yard line. Here comes Martin up the middle. He pops through 20, cut back, 15, 10. Gabe to the goal line. He drags the defender. Aiden Thorne for the ride. It's a touchdown for Gabe Martin. 24 yards, and the Indians tack on their 27th point on their fourth touchdown of this first half.
0: And that puts him over 100 on the night. Gabe Martin now unofficially on the night has 9 carries for 120 yards.
1: Right, Jalen Brown on to try to tack on point number 28 at the post to the right, as Bridgeport offensively tonight really took them about one play to kick it in gear, maybe two, and they have been very, very good since. All right, ready for the PAT attempt. Snap back is short. Good job by Graham Vincent to lunge out, get it down, set it up, and Jalen Brown does his thing. The kick is up, and it is good. 6:54 remaining. It's

0: New score from Philippi. Indians 28, Colts nothing.
1: Hey, Bob. Got another burger.
2: Coming up.
3: Who knew Bob was such a grill master?
2: Yeah, and his team organized all the games for the kids.
4: Hey, guys, I think we can get you a better loan rate.
3: Wow.
2: That's great.
5: It's what we do.
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0: All right, full scoreboard update coming at halftime, but battle for the axe tonight. Elkins and Buchanan tied at 7.
7: Yeah, that's...
0: Wow.
7: Yeah, homecoming for the Bucks, or is it senior night, Brent? I've already forgot.
8: It is senior night.
7: Senior night for their first game of the year. How about that?
0: All right, here's a kickoff from Jaylen Brown out of bounds. So he flirted with that one on the last kickoff, and this time the return guys from Philip Barber let it sail out, so the ball will come out to the 35-yard line.
7: That's two times this year I've noticed that University did it this year. First game of the year, senior night. Well, if that's a trend, it's going to start.
0: It was a COVID thing, remember, because you weren't guaranteed how many games you were going to get in.
7: Yeah, yeah.
0: Not sure what the rationale now is.
8: As the bigger concern I got, Jalen's almost hit me twice with kickoffs.
0: Well, could you move to the end zone? let him target you down there. All right, update 14-7. Elkins has scored. All right, 35-yard line here. Indians leading 28-0. 6:54 remaining until halftime. Colts have moved the ball somewhat between the 30s. Play clock at 7. Jones with Carpenter, his right, again, double wing formation. Snap back to Robbie Jones, and they're going to look for that backside wheel again, and he's in trouble. Jones being chased, and he lost the football. Strip sack, recovered, picked up by Max Conley. 25-20, 15, 10-5, end zone, touchdown.
7: 27-yard fumble return for Max, make it 20. 27-yard fumble return from Max Conley. There were two white jerseys there. Travis couldn't quite tell who got the strip. Might have been Noble. Couldn't tell.
8: It was Sean Beltry.
0: Okay, thank you. I was trying to watch the replay in the booth next to me. But yeah, somebody was in hot pursuit, and it was Sean Beltry who ran up his backside, and Max Conley wisely scooped it up and scores the defensive touchdown with 6:39 remaining here until halftime. I believe that is the Indians' first defensive touchdown of the year, right?
7: It is.
8: Beltry returned one last week.
7: Oh, you're right. Beltry did return a fumble last
0: week.
7: That?
0: Yep. Snap back, hold down, kick is up. Jaylen Brown, it's up, and it's good. So Sean Beltry factoring in those two defensive touchdowns in the last 2 weeks. And Max Conley, the youngster middle linebacker, gets his first scoop and score. Indians take a 35-0 lead. 6:39 remaining until halftime. Back in 30.
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0: Attaboy, Brent Kimball was in the end zone, and that's where that ball went.
7: Well, good job, Brent. You learned.
8: Again, I just intended returner, Brent Kimball, on the play.
0: All right, touchback Jaylen Brown. Ball comes out to the 20, 35-0, 6:39 remaining in the second quarter of play. Indians and Bird next week. Again, RCB in an early battle with Preston. We'll see if that holds up. And Chris will check all the scores coming up at halftime. Got some big games tonight in AAA. Princeton and Chapmanville tonight. 19-7, Princeton in the lead there. Here's a snap and a give to Carpenter. And Carpenter tries to dance out of the backfield. He turns the corner and gets out to the 23-yard line for a gain of 3 on first down.
7: I was talking to his dad, Jonathan Carpenter, who's the baseball coach here.

0: was the running the gate up here on the hill, letting people in and out. And he was saying that they had to pop Landon's hip back in place here this week. He's had trouble with that hip popping in and out. So let's give him credit. Running hard there on a hip that's back in place and looking good.
1: I don't know if you guys noticed that. That was power pistol. That was. It's almost. There have been a couple times tonight. They've come out in single wing. They've come out in double wing. They came out in power pistol. They're really throwing everything at us.
2: Yeah, give you a lot of looks. And well, they do that each week. It's just not for us.
0: Yeah, and this is, you know, kind of looking towards their future. They have Elkins next week, so you know they're just running stuff out there to try to execute to help their team.
2: Second down and 7. Now they line. They got four guys that flip-flop formation, strength to the right. They run that way. The Indians see it, and Eli Knight will make the tackle to 27. Credit to Carpenter because the Indians had great penetration where all those massive bodies were trying to block, and he cut it back on a play designed to go wide off tackle, and he cut it back and made it into a couple-yard gain, but Eli Knight staying home made the stop.
0: Yeah, good job for our defensive stem on the motion from left to right there at the snap, and just a few yards there. It's going to be third and manageable here. See if the defense can come up big.
2: Yeah, that was a great look because it's not often in high school you see four guys go in motion and flip-flop the strength of the formation pre-snap. So that's Saturday stuff right there. All right, third down and 4. Snap. Give Carpenter again, and he'll have his pins taken out from under him, but he lands over the 30 at the 31, and that'll be a first down. Gabe Martin made the tackle, so a rushing first down for the Colts. 4:50 to play here in quarter number 2. Indians on top 35-0.
0: Yeah, I mean, he was hit prior to the line of the game, but he just fell forward like good backs do, and that was enough to get the first down.
2: All right, 1st and 10. Again, the Colts being very deliberate here with the clock. 4:23, huddle clock at 7. Snap, Carpenter again, through a crease, and he'll bring it out to the 37-yard line where Troy Jackson made the tackle along with Max Conley.
0: And it's this gap scheme run game. They're just pulling backside guards and tackles and just pulling them through the hole to try to get an extra lead blocker. And it's worked for them here.
2: So is that the issue, Chris? Are they just bringing one more than you have to stop, or Bridgeport doing a poor job of getting off blocks, or both?
0: It's a combination of everything, really, because that's the design, is to try to use the gap scheme to bring an extra blocker there through the hole. It's just like a lead play. Bridgeport did a good job early. A little sloppy here late, finding off blocks at that second level to try to bring him down. Instead of a 2 or 3 yard gain, it's becoming 4 or 5.
2: Yeah, first down around a 7. That's too much. Yeah. Again, they flip-flop 3 guys along the line and the fullback. Hand it to Carpenter. This time he tries to get to the outside, and again he finds a crease. Yeah. Comes over the 40 to the 41 and a first down.
0: It's not scraping off well there up front of the defensive line. I was watching there. The inside tackles parallel to the line. It's not getting over there in time to get the tackle. Some of them really not blocked. It's not getting over there in time, and Carpenter gets the first down.
2: Max Conley comes out as the Indians will try John Wesley Calvert at linebacker. So 1st and 10, Colts ball at the 41-yard line. Back-to-back rushing first downs for Phillip Barber, trailing 35-0. Play clock at 7. Jones takes the snap. Hand off again to Carpenter.
3: Good job,
2: Calvert.
3: Yep,
2: Calvert came up, filled the hole, slowed him up, and then the rest of the tribe get there.
0: Yeah, I think that change was for a reason. Nothing against Max Conley. It was just kind of, you know, just not getting in there quick enough and just kind of going a little bit to the flow left and using his eyes there. That time, Calvert knew he had one gap. Let's go attack it, and he did nicely.
2: Gain of a yard, 2nd down and 9. And Phillip Barber. Going to be interesting to see here, guys, if they pick up the pace at all or if they're just content with possessing the ball for the remainder of this quarter. Because right now they are showing no signs of lighting the wick at all. 15 on the play clock, 2:10 on the game clock. They're winning the time of possession battle.
0: Yeah, I kind of thought this is what was going to happen tonight, to be honest.
2: 2nd down and 9. Jones again. Carpenter fed again. Same result. This time the Indians fill the gap and hold steady. Gain of a yard. That was Eli Knight. And Carson Bastien stuck his nose in there.
0: And Noble.
2: Yep. And now it's 3rd down and 8.
0: Yeah, better job that time. sliding over as they're pulling to that side, overloading the right. Their D-line doing a good job recognizing that better.
2: All right, the Colts can run this down to about 1:13 before they have to snap it again. I haven't mentioned Bridgeport's unis tonight. Very sharp. White tops, those red numerals. I think these were new last year. Trimmed in black, and they've got the old school Wayne Jameson gray pant with the red and white stripe down the leg. Snap, handoff, Carpenter, cut back. Nope, not going to move the pile much. He gets a yard, and that's it. Great job, Bridgeport. Here's the timeout. That was Veltri and Noble again.
0: Yeah, great job. Veltri first there, sliding over, and then Noble just kind of staying right there, sheds his block and brings him down right at the line.
2: So the Indians burn their second timeout. They got one in the hip pocket for offense. 1:03 remaining here in the second quarter. Chance to work on the two-minute offense here after the upcoming punt we anticipate from Aiden Thorne. So we'll see that here momentarily. And we'll get scores coming up at halftime with Chris George. First half numbers and lots more coming up. And what has been a very spiffy first half here. Kind of quick, 54 minutes we're working on a half.
0: Yeah, and again, Gavin Williams, you know, anytime he goes down, it kind of the balloon pops, you know what I mean? So that was a loss. It was a setback, and it looks like he's going to be okay. And it's just a decision here to hold him out, score being 35-0.
1: Guys, I got another update for you there. Zeke Swagger, special teams guy. Of course, we know Zeke very well. Kind of a little bit of a lower body issue. His night is done.
0: That same leg, Brent?
1: Yep.
2: Yeah. He's just coming back from a baseball injury. All right, Colts. No punter out there at the moment. See if Robbie Jones punts it. Fourth and 7 from the 44. Indians stay in regular defense here. I would imagine might see a quick kick here. I'd be shocked if they go for this. Play clock at 16. Hard count from Jones, just trying to get Bridgeport to jump. And he can do that for about 6 more seconds. Indians hold their water here, and Philip Barber might take a timeout. They do. So they were just trying to get into a 4th-and-2 and then maybe go for it. So the Colts will take a timeout. Good job by the Indians not to bite. 1:06 remaining. I'm assuming we'll see the punter. Aiden Thorne. A little more on this Colt team under Nick Maley. Mentioned 10-3 last year. 33 wins, 23 losses in his 6th year. He took over for Russ Collette in 2021. Has taken Philip Barber to 3 straight playoff appearances.
0: Yeah, and Russ did a good job here prior to that.
1: So I got a crazy one there for you guys. PB became a school in 63, and Nick Maley has the only playoff victories in school history, and they've come in the last 3 years.
2: Yeah, interesting. Yeah, Chris, Maley, although it's spelled and we pronounce around here, Mail.
0: And he's from the state of Ohio.
2: Yeah.
0: Maybe they pronounce it different there.
2: Yeah, a little different pronunciation over there. You may recall Scott Mail, who is an outstanding player for Philip Barber, Hall of Fame or retired number here for PB, went on to play at Ohio University.
0: He's here tonight.
2: Yep, he is. It's all his youngsters down there in the homecoming ceremony. And here comes the punt team for the Colts. Play clock's at 19 seconds, 1:06 remaining. They run Carpenter off late. Put Ben Norman out there at tight end to protect for Thorne, who stands back at the 32. Snap is back. He boots it. It goes a mile in the air, but not terribly long. It will take a Philip Barber bounce and settle inside the 30. Still rolls and finally dies at the 27-yard line. So 26 is officially where the Indians will take the ball. 55 seconds, 1 timeout.
0: Well, might see the passing game here. We saw it a couple different times tonight. Both of them are open. We know Graham has the capabilities of throwing it.
2: Yeah, what do you think you guys do here? You think you try to get a chunk play and then pick it up? Or
1: you also have 1 timeout left.
2: That's right.
0: I think some perimeter run game.

0: Might be in order here, maybe on this first play.
1: Martin, Vincent in the backfield. First and 10 from the 27. 55 seconds remaining until halftime. Tribe up 35-0. And whistles. Stop play. And we got a mouthpiece warning. And that is a defensive lineman from Philip Barber. Owen Hutzler, who gets sent out of the game because his mouthpiece wasn't in. Ben Norman will come in. All right, first and 10, 27:55 ticks remaining until halftime. Here's the wide run into the boundary for Gabe Martin, giving him a chance to get out of bounds. He turns up the corner, 35, does step out. So good job there. Got they're going to put him out the 34-yard line.
0: I guess he must have stepped out there with his foot. Looked like it was going to initially be close to the 46.
1: Yep, short of the stick by 4 yards. But you got the clock stop, which is most important. Second down and 4. Max Conley jogs over to Sean Snyder, Bridgeport's quarterback coach and play caller.
0: Might just see the same thing again here, guys.
1: Yep, could very well. Right up the middle, Martin.
0: That's one Tyler would love to have back. They sent a late inside backer blitz.
1: They lost a yard.
0: And they also have a second safety to that side over our wing. They've got numbers to the left side. They got no huddle.
1: Going quick here, so maybe call two plays in that last situation. Yeah, they go back to the wide sweep. Martin turns the corner. He's get the first down. He dives forward. He did get out of bounds, but he started the dive at the 35. So that's a yard gain, 25 seconds left. And now you're in a 4th and 3 at their 35 with 25 seconds. You both have a timeout. I think Bridgeport's going to go here, but
0: This
1: could get hairy if you don't get it.
0: Yeah, I think they'll just stick with the same thing here, just to get enough to get that first down and then see what they can do after that. But got to get the first down. That's the key.
1: All right, 4th and 2. Hard count. And Tyler Ferris will take a timeout with 2 on the huddle clock. So Bridgeport was trying to get them to jump. You know, the problem is when you try to do that, Brent, you need to get up to the line of scrimmage a little quicker. Yeah, you only got one
2: really false cadence. That's correct.
1: Bark
2: that's
1: of
2: correct.
1: The cadence out yep. of that.
2: Yeah. And again, I have to give PB credit. Okay, they got 5 down linemen, and then, of course, they're moving those 4 backers in a variety of places. Sometimes they're going outside. Sometimes they're jumping A-gaps. They're guessing. And the good news for Coach Maley and the Colts, they're guessing right more than halftime. The problem is when they guess wrong, it usually leads to a big play for us.
1: Yeah, absolutely. Or when Bridgeport runs wide on them, which has happened a handful of times tonight for big yardage. And the Indians are going to punt. So play it safe here. Probably a wise decision. 35-0. Jalen Brown will come on to punt the football. Standing back at the 21-yard line. And this will be Bridgeport's just their 3rd punt in the last 2 seasons. Brown awaits the snap. Right on target. And he boots it off the side of his foot, but we'll get some distance. It's going to hit at the Colt 35-yard line, take a Phillip Barber roll, and somebody needs to jump on it. They all kind of stood and watched it. And Troy Jackson does a belly flop into the deep end. And he falls on the football at the 37-yard line with 15 seconds remaining.
0: And we'll see what Phillip Barber does here. They might just try to throw one deep, hope for a penalty, maybe hope for a big play here. What do you got to lose here? Down 35-0 with just 15 seconds to go in the half.
1: Do have a timeout at their disposal. 35-0, Bridgeport on top. The Colts will go empty set. Twins to the boundary, trips to the wide side right. Jones all by his lonesome in the backfield. 3-man rush, here they come. And he's going to crank and fire far sideline. Well overthrown, incomplete. Carson Bastien was tracing the football.